0: not long ago that Dana Perino's father passed away. Obviously, I didn't know him, but that's a hard thing. Very hard. So our sincerest condolences and prayers to her and her family, and may he rest in peace. It's always a tough time. Very tough. All right. Got a lot to do here. Ali Velshi is a host on MS Now. Now, they changed the name, but they haven't changed at all, have they? Looks like virtually the same lineup with the same crackpots. And I want you to listen to this because the guy actually says what he thinks. And I want to respond to this, but these people have platforms, and they push this stuff out. Cut 12, go.
1: Anniversaries are imperfect records of the thing which is being celebrated. In America's case, anniversaries often gloss over the racial dynamics underlying much of America's history and politics, issues that remain unsolved because America has never actually fully reckoned with its racist past and its original founding sin of slavery. In 1 month, America will mark the 250th anniversary of its founding. Like previous anniversaries, there is a deep unease about this. I feel a deep unease about these celebrations to which I am invited to mark the 250th anniversary of our so-called democracy. Because this 250th anniversary is taking place during yet another period of deep and fundamental and existential unrest in this country, brought on by the country's unresolved racial politics. That's what this is. Women and black Americans have seen their rights taken away. The Voting Rights Act has effectively been gutted. A number of states are continuing to gerrymander their congressional maps ahead of the midterm elections with the explicit effect of taking away political power from black Americans. Louisiana did exactly that.
0: Right, just a few days. This guy was born in Canada. Born in Canada, just so you know. Here he is. An Ismaili Muslim of Indian descent. Actually was born in Kenya. Was raised in Toronto, Canada. Came to the United States. That's fine. We all have to come from somewhere. But I want to address this. Slavery is still going on in the world. It's going on in Africa. It's going on in the Middle East. It's going on in Southeast Asia. It's not going on in the United States. It's not going on in Europe. It's going on in China. And then, of course, the whole Marxist ideology, everybody there is a slave, one form or another. It's number one. Number two, we fought a civil war. The greatest amount of deaths and casualties of any war, over 700,000 in a nation of 24 million, to end slavery. I know of no other country on the face of the earth that has fought a civil war to end slavery. Number three, we're not a perfect nation. Human beings aren't perfect. The issue is, what do you do about it? Are you supposed to destroy the existing society? Is that what you're supposed to do? To what end? The people of Iran today are slaves. Qatar, a nation of about 340,000 people, has 1 million to 1.5 million indentured servants working for that country. See the way women are treated throughout the Islamic world? Brutalized, little girls sold into sex slavery and so forth and so on? Not a word. Nothing. Did this man speak out when his favorite party, the Democrat Party, under Biden, and the man who wants to be governor of California right now, was heading the Department of HHS, when 320,000 unaccompanied minors went missing, many sold into sex slavery? Slavery. Did he say anything? When the border was wide open and women were sold into slavery, women of color coming across the border. Did he say anything about that? Did he show any interest whatsoever? No, he didn't. Now, he can talk about the past. The past. Every continent has problems in the past. I don't care if it's Africa. I don't care if it's South America, North America. And we can go on and on. There's a lot of evil in humanity. A lot. There's also a lot of good. A lot of good. What he's really doing is he's telling you, if you're not a Democrat and you're not a liberal, then we haven't resolved the race problem. The Democrat Party of slavery, segregation, the Democrat Party. Yes, that's what he's really saying. Read my book, American Marxism. They've taken these issues, or the Democrat Party hates America, and they have politicized them for one party. So if you don't buy the radical left agenda of the Democrat Party, obviously you can't get over racism. Obviously you believe in unresolved racial political issues because of the Voting Rights Act of 1965. Well, what did the Voting Rights Act of 1965 say? That race is not supposed to be a predominant factor in determining congressional districts. Why? Because the Democrats were using race to prevent black districts. You can't turn it on its head and say, as long as they're black districts, it's okay. That's not what the law says. And as a matter of fact, as I've pointed out here before, Democrats and Republicans have used the Voting Rights Act that way to prevent blacks from making inroads into white suburban districts. Why would black politicians do that? Because they're trying to protect their seats so they're not competitive. The Supreme Court didn't say you can never have black districts. The Supreme Court said they can be black, white, green, purple, doesn't matter, as long as you go about it the right way. As long as there's an opportunity for everybody of every race to run and have a shot at it. Ali Velshi, born overseas, raised in Canada, comes to the United States and trashes our country. What he really means is, y'all need to be Democrats. Democrats. Otherwise, you're racist. I'll be right back.
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13: 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Whether it's Facebook, Instagram, Twitter, and TikTok, news about your favorite stars, or studies that will blow your mind, we've got you covered. the topical fruit, citrus gut.

0: You know, folks, I have my opinions about things, and I try and raise them when I have a disagreement with a friend or an ally in a respectful way. And I will always do that because I know they mean well. Because I know if you're my friend, you love the country. Otherwise, you wouldn't be my friend. So I just want you to be aware of that. It's different when I know people hate us, they hate the country, when they're trying to self-promote and grift, you know, like the Bannons of the world and his ilk. But I know this about President Trump, that he does love the country, that he is trying to do his best, and I'm hopeful this works out properly. I hope it works out from my perspective on top of that. Time will tell. Time will tell. Let's go to Robert, Odessa, Texas, the great K-W-E-L. Robert, how are you, sir?
1: I'm great, Mark. Thank you very much for taking my call. Great show. I'm a regular listener and a MAGA supporter and a Trump supporter.
0: Thank you.
1: My comment is I've heard your kind of position on the Iran war. I've heard from Senator Johnson and Lindsey Graham that we need to go in and, quote-unquote, finish the job. And I understand that. We've been at war with this regime for 47 years, and they're the world's leading sponsor of terrorism and enemy of Israel and us. But I think the only way you can do that, and I think as history shows us, is to totally destroy them, like we did Nazi Germany and the Japanese. You know, with the land, and we had to do an invasion with boots on the ground.
0: Well, it's not going to happen. We're not going to send in ground troops. And let me suggest that, you're being very earnest, let me suggest that we destroyed the Soviet Union without sending in infantry, which would have been a disaster. And the public is not going to support it. It's just not. And so again, I go back to something I've been talking about for a couple of months. Arm the Iranian people. 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
17: 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There's a term for that: social offloading. And experts we talked to warned that this habit could be stunting emotional growth, leaving an already isolated generation who came of age during the pandemic even less prepared for the messiness of human interaction. Sure, AI can help you polish whatever it is you're looking to say, but that's not very human, right? It's the messiness that makes our interactions with each other so real. 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Psychiatrists we talked to encouraged turning to family or friends when you're struggling to express yourself. They are keen to help. I'm Dr. Sanjay Gupta, helping you live a better life.
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0: Obamacare has done, because it's so huge, is it's driven up the cost of all medicine. It's driven up the cost of all insurance rather than driving it down. And it needs these, in spite of the cost increases, in spite of the inadequate quality care, the American taxpayer is paying twice. Those of you on Obamacare are paying, and then you're also paying taxes to subsidize it. That's how bad this is. We spent God knows how much time talking about it, and they just go, Medicare for all. Shut up, you idiot. You don't even know what you're talking about. These are the Obamacare people, the Democrats. They've destroyed the market system for medical care. They've destroyed the insurance coverage for medical care. That's why your costs are going through the roof. How come we're paying so much? Because of you bastards, that's why. I'll be right back.
1: Mark Levin.
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18: Man, this must have been some staff meeting at 60 Minutes. This guy, Nick Bilton, who is a tech journalist and a filmmaker. He was appointed executive producer of 60 Minutes, and he's holding a staff meeting today. And according to reports, he was quoted as saying, "For me, The journalism is the journalism, which is such a techie thing to say. What does that even mean? The journalism is the journalism. That's why I'm here. That is why we're all here. The rumors of people are spreading that I'm going to turn the show into a 61-minute episodes. That's going to be like TikTok. That is not changing. The show is going to stay exactly as it is for now. He also said the broadcast is an ice cube that's melting, okay? Barry Weiss, loves this institution. She loves 60 Minutes. And apparently Scott Pelley chimed in. She's murdering 60 Minutes. She doesn't love this place. She was brought in to kill it. And she's doing exactly that. He went on to say that she has no qualifications. And you, sir, have slender qualifications for this job. Wouldn't you have loved to have been in the room when this thing happened? Holy mackerel. We'll talk more about it in the third hour. But, man, that must have been some. I've been in staff meetings, but that one is a staff meeting for the ages. There could be whole movies written. This could be a Netflix series. The murder at 60 Minutes. Holy mackerel. Okay, stay right there. We take a quick break, top of the hour, and then when we come back, Bill Bradley is going to be joining us. The New York Knicks are taking on the San Antonio Spurs. Game one of the NBA Finals is on Monday. Bill Bradley, former New York Knick, former United States Senator, is going to join us, talk about politics of today. We'll talk about the news of the day, the 60s, the Knicks, championships, basketball. Have a great old conversation with Bill Bradley. Stay right there. Our executive director is Alex Hinton. Our engineer tonight is Richard Good. I'm McGraw Millhaven. This is America at Night on Westwood One.
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0: Now, it's Red Eye Radio. Gary McNamara and Eric Harley talk about everything from politics to social issues and news of the day. Whether you're up late or you're just starting your day, welcome to the show. From the Relief Factor Studios, this is Red Eye Radio.
1: All across America, we are Red Eye Radio. He is Eric Harley, and I'm Gary McNamara. Good morning.
2: Good morning, people.
1: Thank you for being here.
3: Thank you.
1: How's everybody? Are you hanging in there?
2: I'm doing well. How are you, Gary?
1: I can't complain.
2: Well, actually, you do it for a living.
1: Yeah, that's a great point.
2: Yeah. So,
1: well, you want to know one of the audio? I mean, there were so many stories yesterday.
2: Yeah.
1: You want to get to the audio cut that really defines everything with Plantner right now in Maine?
2: Yes, I do.
1: This is, let me make sure I got her name right. This is Elise Jordan, who's on MSNBC. Okay. Mm-hmm. So this is MSNBC yesterday. Excuse me.
2: MS Now.
1: MS Now.
2: It should be, you know what? It should be MS for the time being, because the way cable news ratings are going, you know, it might not be long.
1: So here we go. You ready?
2: Now, all right.
1: If this is on MS Now.
2: Yeah.
1: You're in trouble.
2: Yeah.
1: And here we go.
4: The problem is his judgment, which he clearly has been lacking in as an adult. It's one thing to have foolish, youthful indiscretions, but I'm sorry, you cannot get past. It is not a Nazi-style tattoo. It is the tattoo of concentration camp guards. It is the very worst tattoo you can get if you are getting anything Nazi, and that's a pretty high bar there. So this has been a slow motion train wreck ever since that tattoo and knowledge of it hit the world. And it's only going to get worse. These texts, there are multiple women. Are all those women going to keep their mouths shut from now until Election Day? What do you think, Warren?
2: You sure that wasn't Fox News? That sounded very Fox Newsy.
1: It wasn't Newsmax. It wasn't OAN. It wasn't. It was MS Now.
2: What's going on over there at MS Now? What's in the water? Because that sounded sane.
1: I know.
2: That sounded like a clear picture of everything that's going on with Plantner, because it is where she started, about judgment. I mean, that's what you look at. A person's judgment as an adult. She phrased it perfectly. Alan, call over at MS Now and see if everybody's okay.
1: Make that call before you call the 60 Minutes crew to find out how they're doing.
2: Well, yeah, enjoy your bagel. Huh? Get to that here in a bit.
1: Well, we had to start out with this because, you know, yesterday the excuses were coming in and we played one liberal analyst who said, it's not a Nazi tattoo. And the Republican consultant responded, all right, I guess we'll get into a discussion of how Nazi a Nazi tattoo is.
2: How Nazi the tattoo
1: is. And the point that they were, think about this, the point they were trying to make is it's not a Nazi tattoo.
2: Yeah.
1: It's a concentration camp
2: tattoo.
1: That's so much better. What's the difference? What's the point you're trying to make?
2: My God.
1: Did you workshop this? Were there a bunch of liberals sitting around the table? And you said, hey, I got an idea. Let's go with the fact that it's not a Nazi tattoo because it's not technically the Nazi party tattoo. It's a concentration. It's a Nazi concentration camp tattoo, which is not the Nazi party tattoo. And everybody in favor of going that it's not a Nazi tattoo? Who's in favor? Everybody raises their hands.
2: You know
1: who's against? Nobody raises their hand.
2: You know where these liberal activists in the newsroom learn to debate like that, argue like that? Fauci. That sounds like a Fauci-esque kind of, you know, well, we didn't do this, we didn't do that. Well, doesn't matter what you call it. Did you enhance the virus? That's not a Nazi tattoo. It's more of a concentration camp tattoo. That sounds like exactly like something that would come out of Fauci's mouth.
1: Oh, it's a Nazi concentration camp? Oh, well, then fine.
2: Oh.
1: What are you people going crazy?
2: Oh.
1: It's not technically it's not a Nazi party tattoo.
2: Yeah. Wow.
1: You know, the funny thing is I saw this yesterday. I don't know whether, again, you'll see something on the internet. I'm like, I'm assuming this sounds like something he would say, but there was a quote from Thomas Sowell.
2: Yeah. Okay.
1: And it is, and does it, whether it's from him or not, somebody may call, well, that's not him. It's his, you know, his site that said it. I really don't care. It's the quote.
2: Yeah. Right.
1: Quote, the problem isn't that Johnny can't read. The problem isn't even that Johnny can't think. The problem is that Johnny doesn't know what thinking is. He confuses thinking with feeling. You know, and we've always talked about, you know, that, you know, about critical thinkers being able to connect the dots.
2: Yeah.
1: The point being made there is no thinking going on. It's emotional instinct of rage that comes out. Because if you're thinking, it's like when, in the last century, I became a radio talk show host and didn't want to do it.
2: And just over a century ago, yeah.
1: And I was, and I was absolutely paranoid about making a fool of myself.
2: Yeah, right.
1: That I better know what I'm talking about. Otherwise, I couldn't imagine my family and friends listening and making a horrible mistake and somebody saying, you're an idiot. You don't even know what you're talking about. And again, back then, in my early 30s, most people don't. You don't articulate. There are some, you know, that get into the media. I mean, now we've got 18, 19, 20-year-olds, whatever. A lot of times, I don't believe that their opinions are fully formed. But it takes a while to learn all the topics and study all the topics that exist, you know, out there. And so, and even today, you know, one of the things that that taught me early on is don't be afraid to say, I don't know.
2: Yeah,
1: and we've said it on the air. I don't know. I don't have the information yet. It's one of the reasons when a crime is committed, you know, we may say, okay, it could be this, it could be that, it could be this, it could be that, but we don't take an absolute opinion on it because we don't have the facts in front of us. And if you don't have the facts and evidence in front of you, we believe it's better to shut up.
2: Right.
1: But when you hear the left, I think it's such a great quote because it's not thinking. It's emotional rage instinct.
2: Mm-hmm. This is why we say it's like arguing with children.
1: Yeah.
2: But the problem is children are arguing to keep themselves out of trouble. But if you're actually having a conversation and they're not trying to defend themselves, they show that they have critical thinking skills. They demonstrate it all the time. Anybody who's ever been around a child knows, you know, they're always asking, well, why? Well, how does that work? Well, why? Well, they're learning. They're curious. These people are activists. They don't care to learn. And I really believe many of them just don't know. They absolutely don't know what they're talking about.
1: I think part of thinking, just thinking in general, is what are the consequences? Right?
2: Yeah.
1: What are the consequences of anything that I do? You know, it's like all this endorsement of Plattner, knowing that he had the Nazi tattoo. The excuses come out. Are you actually thinking?
2: Right. Right. Are you walking it all the way through?
1: Right.
2: Are you, because, you know, if you want to dive in head first, you can. It's not a good idea. You're going to have to, in the arena of public ideas, and let's face it, these aren't journalists. We've been saying it for years. They're activists. And as an activist, don't you want to be right? When you're an activist, don't you want to have the argument that nobody can defeat? If you're an activist, what is the point? The point is to bring about change. Change something that is wrong. Right the wrongs. But how can you do that if you don't know what the hell you're talking about? If you don't know I mean, it's like, all right, we can compare it to the private sector. In any business, product knowledge is number one if you're going to be good at a job, whether it's in sales or whatever it is, management, doesn't matter what it is. Product knowledge is number one. You got to know everything. You've got to know enough, certainly, to talk about it. You don't have to be the genius in the family, but you better know enough to get the job done. They don't care to learn enough to have any kind of debate. Well, it's not a Nazi tattoo. It's a concentration camp tattoo.
1: Right. So the question is, forget about critical thinking. Well, they're thinking in some way. Are they?
2: I don't know. In order to use that argument, you've got to know you're going to get stomped. You got to know that big boot is coming down right on top of your head.
1: Because to ignore that, saying, okay, I can read. I'm not saying they can't read, and there isn't some kind of processing, but the processing isn't, if you think of it, even Neanderthal man had thinking skills in order to survive.
2: Yes.
1: And we're talking basic, you know, basic things here. Everybody knew it was a concentration camp. They know it now. Everyone knows what it is.
2: Right.
1: So I don't know whether it's, when I read that Thomas Sowell thing, I was like, you know, we've always said people think, but they don't critically think. And I'm like, well, maybe they don't think. Maybe he's got a point. Maybe it's just pure emotion with no critical thinking, with no thinking skills, actually. And I guess the debate would be what's thinking and critical thinking. I've always thought thinking in general was critical thinking to begin with, but does the emotion just dominate? And I'll use this as an example, which I've told the story before. This goes back a couple of months ago when I was back in New York and I met a couple and they asked me what I did and we started talking about things. And the one gentleman, and very nice couple, by the way, very nice couple.
2: Mm-hmm.
1: And we were talking about something. He goes, well, the thing is, conservatives believe that, they're the ones that are patriotic, yet they're breaking the flag law and they wear flags all the time as clothing.
2: They sound very nice. Yeah.
1: And I'm like, what? It was a nice guy. I mean, he was saying it out of passion.
2: Yeah,
1: he had an argument. He had a point.
2: Yeah. Yeah.
1: And I said, right. I don't know of, you know, there may be somebody. I said, when I think of the last person who you might be able to make that argument with, it might be Jim Craig when the USA, you know, won against the Russians, but he wasn't wearing it as clothing. He was draping the flag over himself. It wasn't a piece of clothing.
2: Right.
1: Well, no, they wear it all the time. You see stars and stripes. I go, that's not what the flag code says. And it's not a law. It's a flag code. It's a code of respect.
2: Right.
1: You don't go to jail for not following the flag code.
2: Right.
1: Otherwise, coming in to work anytime around Memorial Day or whatever, you see a ton of people with their flags out and no spotlight on it at night.
2: Right.
1: You know, so it's not against, it's a suggestion. Well, they say they're patriotic, but they're not wearing the flag. The flag has to be an official flag. A flag is not stars and stripes on a shirt. A flag, you know, a flag, what do you call
2: patch.
1: It? Decal, whatever, mm-hmm. on your shirt. That's
2: or a uniform.
1: or your uniform. That's not considered a flag. A flag is when you take, you know, that 3x5 flag and you put it out, or mm-hmm. a smaller flag or whatever, and you put that into clothing.
2: Now, of course, on the uniform, it is more than just code. It is, of course,
1: a military code.
2: Right, right.
1: So,
2: dress code.
1: You can make the case that's law. I said, flag code. What does it actually mean?
2: Mm-hmm.
1: You know, can you wear stars and stripes? And I showed it to him. He goes, I don't believe anything that I read. That was his argument. I don't believe anything that I read. Well, of course you do. You've been expressing opinions to me. You believe something.
2: Then are you just repeating what other people say and not reading?
1: Show me your evidence to back your opinion.
2: No, because
1: I don't have it right now. You've got your smartphone.
2: Well,
1: you can find it.
2: No, and you just hit on something because you told the story before, but
1: yeah.
2: To open it up even further, many of them on the left only repeat what they've heard.
1: Yeah.
2: They'll talk about Charlottesville all day long and not know the truth. Yeah. Michael Rappaport, at least he admitted, and it was very late in the game. It was what, March of 24, when he said, before he found out the truth, he looked it up and read the entire quote and said Democrats had been lying, and then he read about all this other stuff they were lying about and everything else. You know, at least he got around to it. But they sit and repeat things they can read, going back to your earlier point, they can read, but they don't.
1: Well, what I see is incredible rage based on ignorance and no curiosity when challenged at all to say, to think, or when that first impression hits them, somebody throws something at them, they don't say, oh, I wonder if that's true or not.
2: Mm-hmm.
1: They just believe it. And when someone says, well, how do you know? Well, how do you know? Well, I know because of this, this, and this. Well, I don't believe anything that I read or anything that you read. Well, then how do you come to your opinion?
2: Right.
1: And they just stare at you
2: right.
1: and move on to the next topic. There's
2: yep.
1: no curiosity
2: yep. nope.
1: at all. And to me, that's where I sit there and think, well, maybe that's the whole no thinking part. If there's no curiosity at all to find out what the actual truth is, how much thinking is actually involved?
2: Right. No, it's a great point.
1: We are Red Eye Radio.
2: Brought to you by Hotshot Secret.
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0: We are Red Eye Radio. He's Eric Cronin. I'm Gary McNamara. Let's just play it one more time because this is from MS Now. All right. One more time.
1: Okay. Right,
0: and then, right. And then we'll move on because it's just, it's so precious because the left was going back to, it seemed like they had nothing left on Plattner. So they were going back to the last couple of days and we brought you some examples. Well, it's really not a Nazi tattoo. So this is on MS Now.
1: All right.
0: Here we go. This is the liberal station.
1: Uh-huh.
2: The problem is his judgment, which he clearly has been lacking in as an adult. It's one thing to have foolish, youthful indiscretions, but I'm sorry, you cannot get past. It is not a Nazi-style tattoo. It is the tattoo of concentration camp guards. It is the very worst tattoo you can get if you are getting anything Nazi, and that's a pretty high bar there. So this has been a slow motion train wreck ever since that tattoo and knowledge of it hit the world. And it's only going to get worse. These texts, there are multiple women. Are all those women going to keep their mouths shut from?
0: There you go.
1: Yeah, there you have it. Making all these solid points on MS Now.
0: So the liberals are saying it's worse than a Nazi tattoo.
1: Yeah.

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12: That's thank right. you.
11: I tell it to people all the time. I got a friend of mine.
12: Yeah.
11: Who was saying, he said about a week ago, he just said, I can't stand anything that's on during the day.
12: Yeah, right. We're on during the day.
11: And I went, well, we're on during the day. Yeah. Here's the app. Right. And he said, I wish I could listen to you at night. And I've known this person for a significant period of time. And I'm like, we've got an app. We podcast.
12: That's right.
11: All day after the show's over.
12: Look.
11: And it stays on forever. You go, oh, really? I've told you 50 times.
12: Look, you know, over the years, we've heard so many excuses from listeners as to why they can't stay up late.
11: Yes.
12: You know, they have, and they're lame. Lame excuses like, I have to sleep.
11: Work.
12: I have to work.
11: Family.
12: You know, have to make a living. Family.
11: Health.
12: Health. All these lame excuses. So we said, you know what? Fine. We'll just put it on an app, and you can listen whenever you want. We would prefer you listen on one of our great radio stations. Mm-hmm. You and I are very proud. We're radio guys to the core.
11: Yeah.
12: And, you know, we're not familiar with this new technology. caveman talk show host. No, we love it that now, if, you know, for whatever reason, you can't listen to one of our great radio stations, that you can listen anytime. And it's right there on your telephone. And I said telephone. No one calls it a phone. Does anyone even call it a phone anymore? It's my cell.
11: Only if you have smart in front of it.
12: Well, see, everybody, you know, back in the day when they first started saying my cell, and I'm thinking, man, so many people have been in prison. I didn't realize how many people had been in prison. I thought it was just me. But, yeah, you can get it right there and carry it with you and get you some cool earbuds, you know, and listen to it anytime you want. In fact, listen two or three times a day. For those listening live right now on the radio, on one of our many great radio stations, you can't make any excuses either. You should also have the app and listen again. Listen later during the day just to let it soak in. That's all we ask. Twice a day.
11: Right. Become, yeah. You know, it's where you get our analysis on the world so you can be depressed twice in
12: That's
11: the
12: right.
11: day,
12: yeah.
11: Not just once.
12: Yeah. We're doomed. It's 24/7. We're doomed.
11: All right. One more. I got to move on, but I mean, The Plattner thing, by the way, I saw one, this was on X, and it was somebody national saying, you don't even live in Maine. Why do you care what's going on? That's the new one.
12: Yeah.
11: I saw that yesterday. Right, like, okay, right. They're evolving to what? You don't even live in Maine. Unless you live in Maine, it really doesn't matter to you. Why do you care what's going on in Maine? It's like, did you think?
12: Yeah.
11: It's the Senate. It's control of the Senate.
12: They make law.
11: Right, do you even think a little bit? But I had to play this one because this was an interview on NPR.
12: Yeah.
11: And it was just the question. It was the question that got me from the host. But this is Plattner on NPR. Here we go.
13: The Democrats have trouble connecting with male voters. What describe the masculinity that you represent.
14: I think it's just a healthy form of it, which is, yeah, look, I mean, I lift weights. I shoot guns. My background is obviously in the military. I work outside. Most of my hobbies are things that people tend to associate with, like, manly stuff, I guess. The exact same time I go to therapy. I have a very open sort of dialogue and emotional relationship with my wife.
11: He said open with his wife. I thought he was going to go open.
12: Yeah. Open marriage with your wife? Yeah.
11: Well, you know something? Just because you're a Nazi does not mean you're masculine. Examples.
12: Yeah?
11: Schultz and Klink.
12: Hogan.
11: Since, hey, what the hell? Since they live in a make-believe world, why can't I?
12: Don't you know? Klink and Schultz aren't real, Gary.
11: Really?
12: They weren't real Nazis. Well, are you making the case that Plattner is?
11: Well, remember, remember the one of the first justifications was he's an angry Nazi.
12: Yeah, he was angry.
11: So maybe anger is more testosterone.
12: Ah.
11: And so that justifies the Nazi tattoo because you're angry. And so contemplating Nazi thoughts when you're angry for Democrats is acceptable, but not if you're happy, apparently. Because I haven't heard anybody say, look, you know, you really, all the time, you seem like you're miserable. Can't you be a happy Nazi? Look, you know, and if you don't want to say, well, he's evolved from a Nazi, he's a communist. Well, Elaine on Seinfeld told her communist boyfriend, you know, can't you wear brighter clothes? Can't you be more optimistic?
12: Right.
11: Can't you be happy?
12: Yeah.
11: When she dated the communist. Remember when she dated the communist?
12: I remember, yeah.
11: And boy, Seinfeld ahead of its time because Kramer was falling right into wanting to listen to all the Nazi stuff.
12: Right.
11: And thank goodness for Mickey.
12: Mickey didn't have it. It wanted nothing to do with it.
11: Mickey said, you know, take that commie crap to the streets.
12: That's right.
11: I can't believe I remember these lines. No, it's like I didn't like study the show before we did this show to get the line right.
12: Somebody, you know how they'll do a course, you know, sometimes on what something in pop culture at universities. Seinfeld, you could actually relate to so many things. We do it all the time. I mean, you could take it and take it apart. The show about nothing was also the show about everything. Because at some point it all goes back to, at least on our show, it all goes back to Seinfeld. You know, this idea, you know, I'm a macho guy, I shoot guns, but I also go to therapy and I talk to my wife. I actually listen when she talks. I don't just pretend to listen, I listen. And here's the things she says to me the other day, blah, blah, blah, blah, blah, blah, blah, blah, blah, blah. Blah, blah, blah, blah, blah, blah, blah, blah. And then she started crying, and that's when I left the room.
11: Oh, man.
12: I mean, what the hell was he trying to do there? You know what it reminded me of? Tim Walz all over again.
11: Yes.
12: It did.
11: Yes.
12: With a deeper voice.
11: Yes.
12: Yeah.
11: I'm so glad you said that because I thought the same thing when I saw that.
12: Well, and
11: I went, what? Is he doing Tim Walz here?
12: Well, next thing he's, you know, the other day I was out in the garage looking under the hood of my football, and then I went inside and watched a pickup game on TV. What? I think it's the opposite. Tim, I think look, you know, Plattner, you know, that's part of my military background and everything else. No, let's get back to the Nazi thing. And you brought up your wife. Well, so what does she think about you and all these allegations about sexting and anything else? Is there anything else we're going to learn between now? This is what I'd be asking every time.
11: Well, the rumors are out there.
12: Yeah. Is there anything else?
11: I won't repeat because we don't repeat rumors. If it's a specific allegation that comes out from a news source, we will report it,
12: that it's from that news source and that they sourced it. And yeah, because you and I don't, and I don't care who it is. I don't care if it's Fox News, Newsmax, or CNN, or MSN. I don't care. MS long ago. I don't care who it is. If a source, I always love this one. A source familiar with the situation. Well, I'm familiar with the situation.
11: Yeah, that can mean anything.
12: But
11: yeah.
12: So we were very careful about that because I have no idea. But MS Now, the audio cut, it has to be the audio cut of the day because we played it twice in the first hour. So it's makes a solid point of who knows what could happen. This is what the Democrats have to be worried about right now. Now, this happened with Hegseth, with the nomination of Hegseth. And we said, well, hold on a second. Susie Wiles was reportedly livid that he had not come forth with you know, some things that came to the surface. And then the question, the rumor also included this idea that Susie Wiles, Trump's chief of staff, now said basically there better not be anything else. You better be telling us everything. And this is what the Democrats are doing with Plattner, because it is a big deal and it falls on the party. You know, the person, anybody who's saying, well, you're not from Maine, doesn't even know how the Senate works, doesn't know. It'd be one thing if he were running for the state Senate, but no, that's not it. The problem is, and I've said this for a long time, whatever you do, whatever baggage you bring it for the whole party. It's not just about the people in your state that are going to vote for you or not. It's about your entire party and what they're willing to include or exclude, who they're willing to sever ties with or make excuses for. That's what it comes down to. And so whatever baggage you bring, everybody carries it. Everybody carries it. And your party pays the price or not.
11: I know just for myself, I don't know anybody else. I'm not going to speak for anybody else, but I know for me, just here in the first 2 days of the week, I shake my head. One of the things that has amazed me really since 2018, and if you've been a long time listener to the show, you probably remember after the 2018, I said, you know, Democrats are going to have to change. Yeah. They cannot continue to go down this road. And to be where we are now, especially the last few days after this weekend, and Democrats justifying a commie Nazi predator app, sexting victim is how, you know, they wish to refer to him as. They haven't used the word victim, but that's how they're trying to portray him. Mm. You know, initially, remember, he's a victim of the whistleblower.
12: Oh, yeah.
11: You know,
12: yeah,
11: the whistleblower in the campaign. You know, how dare this private... It's just, it's amazing to watch this go on, because you cannot sink further. As I said yesterday, you can't... There's never been any evidence Trump is a Nazi.
12: Right.
11: You know, and you've just blown it forever with the endorsement by so many Democrats of a guy who had a concentration camp tattoo, and he knew what it was.
12: He knew what it was.
11: And has said, well, I'm a communist. And again, as we have said, if you're anyone with a critical, any type of critical thinking skills, you're like, so you're debating whether you're Hitler or Stalin.
12: Yeah, right.
11: You're a communist now.
12: Right.
11: So you're not no longer Hitler, you're Stalin.
12: Yeah.
11: I mean, it's the most bizarre. And even that right there, you know what I was sitting there thinking? Because as you said, it sounds like Tim Walz with a deeper voice.
12: Yeah.
11: You know, I'm a deeper voice and, you know, I'm doing these manly things. But then again, Walz was the, assistant football coach or something?
12: Something like that.
11: And,

0: deeper voice, and mm-hmm. you know, I'm doing these manly things. But mm-hmm. then again, Walsh was the what assistant football coach or something?
1: I think yeah, something like that. Yeah.
0: And but remember, he was a permission structure. You know where I'm going.
1: Yeah.
0: Plantner. Who's he the permission structure for?
1: Right. Exactly. just
0: you know, we
1: unreal.
0: We need somebody like this because he's a permission structure for
1: yeah.
0: what?
1: Yeah. Right.
0: And I just, it shows you, even though it's just one Senate race in a relatively small state, it can affect the direction of where the country goes. But I think what's also incredibly fascinating is what the Democratic Party is attempting to sell here.
1: Yeah.
0: Especially the hypocrisy
1: right.
0: of how, without any evidence, Trump was a Nazi or making up stuff as they did in Charlottesville.
1: Right.
0: Not using his entire, quote, line about it.
1: Working with the Russians and the right. Russian hoax.
0: The Russian hoax.
1: I mean, all of it.
0: None of it was true. In fact, we know it was the Hillary campaign that set it up. And then just seeming to ignore this.
1: Yeah. And making excuses
0: yeah,
1: for it.
0: Amazing. We are Red Eye Radio.
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0: Now, it's Red Eye Radio. Gary McNamara and Eric Harley talk about everything from politics to social issues and news of the day. Whether you're up late or you're just starting your day, welcome to the show. From the Relief Factor Studios, this is Red Eye Radio.
1: All across America, we are Red Eye Radio. He is Eric Harley and I'm Gary McNamara. Welcome and good morning. Thanks so much for being here.
2: Thank you.
1: Okay, just a couple more audio cuts that I found here at the top of the hour.
2: Okay,
1: all
2: fine.
1: Right, all right, I just, but it just keeps piling on and piling on and piling on. You know, we talked about the app that's called, that the National Center for Sexual Exploitation calls it a predator's paradise.
2: Yeah. Okay.
1: Here's Lisa Marie Booth on Fox News talking about it yesterday about Graham Plattner in Maine. Because reports are he's still got his account open. And here's what she said about it yesterday. Here we go.
3: I also want to point out that it's even more disturbing than that. He was apparently on this app called Kik. And 60% of Kik's 15 million monthly active subscribers between the ages of 13 and 24 years old. The National Center on Sexual Exploitation has labeled it a predator's paradise. So I do have questions about why you would be on a site like that. So you've got that. You've got the Nazi chest tattoo. You've got the sexting scandal with other women. He's made racist remarks. He made the remark about that the, you know, the veterans should have been killed. Right? It's on and on. And we're not even in a general election.
1: Here, I'm just like, we're not even in a general election. All right. Sunny from The View. Now, to make her point, she has to lie.
2: Okay.
1: But she goes after Plattner, but in order to make her point that he's Dr. Evil, no, she didn't say it, I'm saying it.
4: How about no?
1: It's that you have a worse Dr. Evil.
2: Yeah.
1: And we also, and this, the Dr. Evil in power is worse because there's no checks and balances.
2: Okay.
1: Which is where, that's the lie.
2: Yeah.
1: That's the lie that she uses to justify that she'll still vote for Plattner. Here we go.
5: He's also made racist remarks about against African Americans. So he's a cheater. He's an anti-Semite because the fact that he had that tattoo for 20 years and didn't know what it was is a lie.
1: Okay. Yeah. Oh, that's right. Okay. That is a lie from he did know what it was. Okay.
5: So he's a liar, a racist, an anti-Semite.
6: Homophobe.
5: He's a homophobe. Yeah. So he's all the things and character does matter. But we have someone that has almost unbridled power in the White House at this point. There are no checks and balances. And the only way that we can maybe bring a bit of our democracy back is by having a Congress that functions and that has the checks and balances. And
1: checks and balances are there, just like they are for every president.
2: Yeah, explain, of course. She never will. You can't explain a lie.
1: Yeah.
2: Because there is no foundation for it. It's a lie. It's made up. It's right. From nothing.
1: Yeah.
2: There are checks and balances.
1: We've seen them already.
2: Well, let's say tariffs.
1: Yeah.
2: Supreme Court. A number of things that.
1: On immigration.
2: That Trump. Yeah. That. Because this goes back to the whole no kings thing.
1: Right.
2: And, you know, unchecked. That's wrong.
1: No checks and balances. That's wrong. That's a lie. I always find it interesting when somebody sits there and calls somebody a liar and then
2: their
1: conclusion is based on a lie.
2: I know. And she's clearly lying. I was talking to Steven Tyler the other day. I was like, there's so many liars out there. This is what she has to do. But we need the checks and balances. So what are you saying? Are you saying, well, we need Plattner for the checks and balances? I mean, what's your point to all of this lying? There has to be a point. If you're going to lie, if you're going to go out of your way to tell something that is not true, there has to be a point to it. And she's basically saying, well, he's a bigot. He's a cheater. He's a homophobe.
1: Homophobe, racist, anti-Semite.
2: Yeah. but, you know, we got Trump, so we're just going to have to put him in. What? What?
1: Because of, let me tell you this lie.
2: Yeah.
1: I just, my conscience is soothed by my lie.
2: But Trump is a wizard. He has a wand and can make things happen with that magic wand.
1: Well,
2: huh?
1: I want to make sure I get this in because we talk about the president.
2: Mm-hmm.
1: This is something good, and I don't want this to slip by because one of the most important things, topics that is only discussed when, that's not only discussed, but the panic comes in is when the states that have said we wish to destroy our grid end up destroying their grid. When they sit there and say we want to skyrocket electricity prices, you know, their deity, we're talking about Obama, who ran on skyrocketing electricity prices, and now they've been skyrocketed, start complaining. That's the only time you hear about it, really, in the mainstream media. So it's important that we put this out. National Review had this. A year of deregulation ignited an American nuclear renaissance. In 12 months, the United States has seen the first non-light water reactor construction permits and groundbreakings in decades. Multiple small modular reactor design approvals, major funding commitments, the restart of long dormant plants and fuel cycle activities, new testing infrastructure, and parallel regulatory pathways that invested billions in the sector. The core deregulation-focused order reformed the Nuclear Regulatory Commission to cut red tape, set strict licensing deadlines for a maximum of 18 months for new reactors, capped regulatory fees, and created expedited pathways for designs already tested by the Department of Energy and Department of Defense. Companion orders address DOE reactor testing reforms and revise the agency's authorization process to reduce the red tape while maintaining safety. The DOE launched the reactor pilot program shortly after the orders, creating a streamlined Department of Energy pathway outside the traditional bottlenecks for advanced reactor demonstrations. It selected 11 projects, with three already securing final documented safety analysis that will reach, critically, the state in which the nuclear chain reaction becomes self-sustaining by July 4th of this year. That's a remarkable achievement. The idea, quote, the idea of selecting 11 projects and aiming to have three operating by July of 2026 is incredibly fast by historical standards. It reflects a major shift in philosophy, said Jeff Terry, vice provost for research of the Illinois Institute of Technology and an expert on the nuclear energy systems. Instead of requiring every possible question to be answered before anything gets built, regulators in the Department of Energy are now much more willing to test designs in stages and learn from actual operation. So there you go. So one of the most important things is energy. I mean, there's a panic now. You see it coming from the left. You see it every day. I've got somebody who I'm acquainted with who I talked to a couple of months ago. And when I talked to her, I went, oh, because she asked me what I thought about the radical transgender movement. And I told her, and she was in complete agreement. The other day she posted a panic, you know, one of the liberal websites panicking data centers.
2: Mm-hmm.
1: You know, we already have 4,000 data centers in the United States, and people don't know that.
2: Right. Yeah. Mm. Yeah.
1: And it was the same. It's the new climate change.
2: Is yes, what it is. Right.
1: It's the new climate change, well, and they're all panicking. You know, we have no choice. Should we have, you know, and again, when you look at AI, we talk about AI when it comes to information, but AI is so much more than just information.
2: Right. Right.
1: AI is, you know, the technology, the science, the things you're going to be able to do with that to mass produce in the services sector to create incredible efficiencies. Yeah, there's a problem that we talk about as conservatives that you can see right now, the bias in AI when it comes to information, but there's bias everywhere. Nobody, right. Already it's a joke, AI, when it comes to social media, you know, when you put in Google AI, it's like, okay, let's find the mistakes in it. It's part of our culture.
2: No, it really is. It's almost like a cross between Wikipedia and Snopes.
1: Yeah.
2: You know, and so that's where it is. But this is what I think liberals, you touched on something when it comes to information and AI. I have a family member who uses AI who just does nothing but you'll be sitting there talking and they'll just type everything into AI. Well, AI says this, and I have to remind them, hey, it's garbage in, garbage out. So you have to go further and look at the references, and AI does show references, and you got to, if the reference is the New York Times, maybe you have to dig a little bit deeper. But whatever it might be, but there will be a time when that will streamline even further. I don't think it will be a point, maybe there will be, but as long as there's human input, there's going to be some bias in there. There's going to be some things that aren't completely accurate. There's going to be some Fauciisms along the way. But what the left is concerned about, ultimately, is people using AI in order to learn more things because it's trendy. Googling at one time was trendy, and people still Google. But using AI and now subscribing to AI, I have another family member who, because of his job, actually they use it, and he uses it every day. He said it's an important tool. And so if you think about that, the left does not want people to be informed. That part of it alone, not just the functionality of what it's going to be for business behind the scenes, but for people right now, it's trendy to jump on AI, which means it's trendy to follow their curiosity, and the left hates that.
1: And the other thing they hate is you're going to have to, if you have more data centers and more AI, you're going to have to use more fossil fuels nuclear.
2: Yeah.
1: And
2: yep.
1: It can't run. The data centers can't run on solar and wind. And so it's the entire panic on that. But the panic is going crazy right now.
2: Yeah.
1: And it's like we already have 4,000 data centers across the United States.
2: Right.
1: They already exist. They're already there.
2: Yeah. Yeah.
1: The reason if we have problems with the grid, water, yeah, you're going to have to figure out what to do for the water and the cooling. But I believe technology can solve all of those problems. But for the grid, there's no problem. We
2: right.
1: can provide as much electricity as we want
2: right.
1: to every American.
2: Yep.
1: And the states that aren't doing it, where the electricity prices are skyrocketing, it's because that's what they voted for.
2: Yep.
1: That's the only reason.
2: No, these are all choices.
1: And if you're listening to New York State right now, the only reason that your electricity prices are through the roof is
2: yep.
1: because it's what you voted for.
2: In California,
1: end of story.
2: You're paying more for gas because you chose to.
1: That's what you voted for. Yeah, you chose to.
2: We know we have conservative friends in New York and California.
1: Yep.
2: But the majority of the state voted that way, and it's not going to change in our lifetime. I'm convinced. I hope I am wrong in both for New York, California, and all the blue states and blue areas. I would love to see some common sense thinking. I mean, you know, we heard some common sense earlier from MS Now, so maybe it's possible.
1: Well, when you look at the fact that Hochul said we've got to do something, we've got to delay the climate change rules, and the Democrats said absolutely not, and the argument is electricity is supposed to be skyrocketing.
2: Where this is the intended
1: right.
2: result, not the unintended result.
1: Right. It's not an unintended result. This
2: right.
1: is the intended result
2: right.
1: of the policy for electricity in New
2: yep.
1: York State
2: yep.
1: is to skyrocket that was the actual argument. We brought you the evidence a couple of weeks ago on that, what they're actually arguing, the quotes of what they're arguing, to the governor
2: yep.
1: and to any of the courts or whatever,
2: right?
1: Is that no, that was the intended goal. This isn't a unintended consequence. It is the intended conclusion to skyrocket electricity prices in New York
2: yep,
1: State.
2: Yep, absolutely.
1: We are Red Eye Radio.
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7: 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I'm Rod Bain reporting for the U.S. Department of Agriculture in Washington, D.C.
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0: We are Red Eye Radio. He is Eric Carlin. I'm Gary McNamara. You know, concerning the article we were telling you about how quickly nuclear power is being revamped here in the United States. I look at this as a success story for the Trump administration, which is clearly the credit should go to Trump on this without question. This is almost like the corporate taxes, you know, the corporate tax push that he put in his first term.
1: Yeah.
0: Because this is absolutely critical to the infrastructure of the United States. Democrats don't care about it.
1: Mm-hmm.
0: You know, they're still into the climate change crap,
1: right,
0: and everything else. Even if, you know, even if the UN is backing off on everything. We were sold a bill of goods. We were sold a lie on it. But Trump, when it came to getting the corporate tax cut as he did to 21%, and then this here was 21, right? Yeah. 20,
1: yes.
0: Yeah.
1: Yes.
0: 21.
1: Mm-hmm.
0: And then this here, you look at it and you say, yep. I mean, everyone's willing to criticize Trump, as they should be if he's wrong.
1: Mm-hmm.
0: And the Democrats will criticize him even when he's right. But this is a case when you look at it and you look where what we have to do in this country. We've got to be producing a hell of a lot more electricity.
1: Yeah.
0: We have to be prepared for it. We have to have the reserves. You cannot depend on solar and wind. We see where the direction is going right now. New York's eventually going to have to do something.
2: Because yeah, they're going to have to make the choice because
0: and so is California.
2: Well, because affordability right now, the left is using affordability against the GOP and Trump.
0: Yep.
2: But you get past November and there's no way. Look, the people that live in those states know. They know they're paying more than the rest of the country and they know why. So there's only so long you'll be able to get away with it politically before your party starts to suffer. Again, not that I expect New York to go blue or California or red or California either, but something will change. You're going to have to change your policy on energy, and it's only a matter of time.
0: Overall, America will add enough nuclear energy production by 2027 to power 2 million homes and 4 million by 2029, according to the Department of Energy. That's mind-boggling speed.
2: Wow. Yeah.
0: And it's what's needed in the United States.
1: Yep.
0: We have no choice for our security.
1: Right.
0: And I mean economic security.
1: National
0: security.
1: Yep. Absolutely.
0: So kudos to Trump. I mean, to me, that's all on him. He's the one that pushed that.
1: Yep.

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1: And I'm Gary McNamara along with Eric Harley. Coming up in just a minute, Jill Biden's causing a heck of a lot of back and forth, really, between Democrats. It's Democrats going crazy over it. Yeah. We'll have what they were saying then and what they are saying now coming up in just a minute.
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1: All right. So back in 2024, when Joe Biden was running and the Democrats were saying nothing was wrong, we knew that was a lie.
2: Yep.
1: Because Jill Biden is writing her book. By the way, will Democrats buy her book now with all the controversy involved in it? I mean, who's going to buy her book?
2: Hunter.
1: He doesn't have the cash.
2: Well, but she bought his paintings. So.
1: Oh, okay. Yeah, okay.
2: It's kind of a quid pro quo.
1: I was going to say a barter. I like yours better.
2: Quid pro quo.
1: But whether it was, Joe Scarborough saying, this is the best Joe Biden ever. I mean, everybody was laughing. And it was obvious to anybody who has any type of reasoning power that there was something tremendously wrong with Joe Biden. And that's why the Democrats, even now, trying to say, well, something's wrong with Trump. Yeah. No. He's erratic.
2: Yeah.
1: No.
2: Yeah. Yeah.
1: That's not a sign of his cognitive abilities decreasing to the point where he should be disqualified as president or running for president. With Biden, it was horrible,
2: as we
1: saw.
2: Yeah.
1: He couldn't do an interview. Now, the problem with Kamala is she has all of her cognitive abilities and can't do a 5-minute interview. But that's a different story, and we'll see what happens in 2028 with that. But this is a side-by-side that was put together. I'm assuming by a Republican group here. But it's Senator Chris Murphy in 2024 and Senator Chris Murphy in 2026, both on the same show.
2: All right. Okay.
1: Both on Face the Nation. First, we'll start with 2024. Here we go.
3: Joe Biden is incredibly competent and he's incredibly effective. And this partisan hit job by somebody that is looking for I'm talking about the special counsel who's looking for a better job in the next Trump administration is not going to dissuade Americans who actually see what the real world impact on their lives is of Joe Biden's administration.
4: But you know, there is a difference here that we're talking about. Your fellow Democrat was talking about the ability to go out there and campaign. Is there a problem here?
3: There's not a problem. This president is going to be able to sell a record that is extraordinary. I know that he is ready for this campaign. I have seen how effective he has been up close and personal. And I'm not going to let my constituents be distracted by a special prosecutor who's trying to gain favor within the MAGA movement.
1: Now, as we said back then, he's either delusional or he's lying.
2: Yeah.
1: Well, we questioned
2: one of the two.
1: We questioned maybe not the cognitive ability, but the observational ability of Senator Chris Murphy back in 2024 when he said that.
2: Right.
1: We now know he was lying. Here he is just this past weekend on Face the Nation. Again, same show, 2 years later.
4: How do you convince the public that Democrats are telling the truth now?
5: Yeah, listen, I think Democrats do have to be honest about the mistakes that we made in 2024. Obviously, in retrospect, Joe Biden should have stepped away from that race. We should.
6: I couldn't see what everybody else could see back then. In retrospect.
1: Now, if you're a Democrat, don't say, come on, you guys keep going to the past. No, they are. We're just observing what they're doing. Jill Biden brought this upon all Democrats talking about it the last week.
2: Yep.
1: So they're the ones that brought it up. We didn't bring it up. Yeah. In fact, when it first came out, when she first came out, we said, she's lying. She's lying about that she thought it was a stroke because, I mean, the memes appeared immediately. I thought my husband had a stroke, so we went out to party later.
2: Yeah. Yeah. I did not have them stop the event and take him to a doctor to get medical attention. I just decided to let it go on. Oh, he's having a stroke. That doesn't look good. Hey, where's the party at afterwards? Huh? I was just going to let him suffer on stage.
1: I know. It's like
2: and a life-threatening, she thought. These are her words.
1: Understand what I'm chuckling at.
2: Yeah, about how ridiculous it is.
1: The explanations.
2: Yes.
1: Right. That's the line.
2: Yes. She's lying.
1: Not that somebody has cognitive problems.
2: She cares diddly and squat about her husband.
1: Yeah, it's one or the other. She's either lying or she didn't really care. She doesn't care about her husband.
2: It's one of the two. One listener, when we said that last time, a listener wrote that, well, it could be both. She's lying and she doesn't care. I guess it could be.
1: Well, yeah, I mean,
2: but she's lying. She's lying. I don't know if she cares about Joe, but she's lying.
1: Yeah.
2: I thought he was having a stroke. Which is to say, I thought there was a life-threatening event going on with my husband, and I did nothing.
1: And then, this story. Veteran Democratic strategist James Carville agreed that James Tallarico needs to walk back his past comments if he wants to win in the Lone Star State. This, along with his co-host, apparently on his podcast, this is Al Hunt. Hunt said, I think Tallarico has to be smart. He has to be aggressive. As you suggested, the GOP already has aired an ad accusing him of saying all kinds of weird things. Not accusing him. They didn't accuse him. They played him in his own words. Carville says, well, some of it's true, and he's got to deal with it. Yeah, but he said there's six genders. Well, I don't know whether he said it or not. Yeah, he did. He did. You know, for God's sakes, James, you're not that old. Do some show prep.
2: Yeah.
1: I don't know whether he said it, but if he said it, God D it.
2: Well.
1: He better walk that back right now or explain it.
2: Okay.
1: But most importantly, I think, James, what he has to do is say, hey, I may have said some dumb things, but Ken Paxton has committed dumb, corrupt acts. The only thing is about Tallarico, nobody's going to believe it. He's not going to walk back.
2: No.
1: He's tried to walk it back. Nobody's going to buy it.
2: No.
1: No. Because all you have to do is keep playing it in your own words.
2: Yep.
1: And, again, Democrats will still vote for him. It's getting the independents to look at it and go,
2: Well,
1: you know, on everything. It's like the whole vegan thing that they were trying. He's not a vegan. He's not. He said he eats meat. He goes back 27 generations of Texans that have eaten meat. I don't care. We've got what he said about his campaign back in 2021.
2: Right. Remember, it was about the environment.
1: Right.
2: Which is a political position to have. And he was committing his campaign to veganism.
1: Right. for climate change. No meat on the campaign.
2: Now,
1: none.
2: The thing is, and people may not know this, especially on the left. The campaign is about that person. The purpose of the campaign is to promote that person.
1: How long am I going to be able to do this? You know, I'm an old man. How long am I going to be able to do this?
2: I hope.
1: I mean, with all the insanity going, it is hilarious, though, isn't it?
2: No, it's no.
1: It really is funny.
2: Well, it's because it's so easy to tear down. We don't believe people are stupid. We believe people are willfully ignorant. We don't believe people are stupid. We walk through the basic idea of what people are saying. And the whole veganism thing, by the way, wasn't necessary. We're committed to the environment, but you knew. But here's the thing. What was quite possibly going through his mind when he came up with that, where the campaign is going to be vegan? Well, it was that if he claimed to be about the environment, he was going to have to commit to being vegan, but he couldn't do that himself, only his campaign, except for he is his campaign.
1: Right. And that was the, where they're trying to parse the words, which was just like, you need to shut up. Did you guys have a meeting again on this one to sit there and say, can we separate the individual from his campaign?
2: Right.
1: And the fact is, again, you're limited to a couple of choices here. Either he was lying completely to get the leftist vote and the climate change vote.
2: Right.
1: And the animal rights vote.
2: Right.
1: Or he was lying and wanted his campaign to do it, but he wasn't going to do it.
2: Right. He's over there eating a hot dog. They're all over there eating kale.
1: Right.
2: I'll tell you right
1: now.
2: It's
1: got to be one or the other because he's reversed. I mean, and they're indignant. What do you mean? There's no evidence that he was ever a vegan. Only his campaign was. But he sets the direction of the campaign, and he's the one that put through that executive order for his campaign that it be vegan.
2: Right. That's like the time I thought about, giving up meat, and I thought, I'll just be a cookie-tarian. It's just Oreos, nothing but Oreos. I'm going on an Oreo cleanse. They sat around and talked about it.
1: Yeah.
2: He had to talk to the people working for and volunteering for it. I don't know if it included volunteers. I don't know if you can force a volunteer to go along with it. Hey, put down those ribs. We're going to make a statement. But the people, the critical people in his campaign.
1: In Texas. He was campaigning in Texas, remember.
2: We are going vegan. We are vegan. Our campaign is vegan. You're not a vegan. The campaign is. Who's the campaign about? It's about the campaign. No, it's about you. And you're eating meat.
1: You notice
2: you're killing the planet the animals.
1: It's just a different form of. It's not a Nazi symbol. It's a concentration camp symbol.
2: Yes.
1: I mean, this is almost like the same kind of argument that you hear that people just go, shut up.
2: Right. Right. I mean, it's just insane.
1: The similarities of the insanity
2: are becoming.

0: Right. I mean, it's just insane.
1: The similarities of the insanity
0: yeah.
1: are becoming consistent.
0: They are.
1: I'm going to go home today. I'm going to be hurt, and my throat's going to hurt from laughing so much.
0: It's just crazy.
1: It is. We are Red Eye Radio.
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0: Right Eye Radio. He is Eric Carlin. I'm Gary McNamara. Yeah, the story about James Carville saying that Tallarico has to have a campaign where he just disowns everything that he has said before.
1: Yeah.
0: Even though James Carville says, oh, I'm not really sure what that is. It's like, do some show prep.
1: Yeah.
0: And, but the thing is, it really, what they're doing is what we said before. When Tallarico came and started backing off on the positions that he held, we said, oh, wow. Okay. They're going to try it in Texas. And we noticed it in 2006, after 2006, where we said, wow, Democrats were actually telling you what they believe now. They're not trying to move to the middle.
1: Right.
0: Tallarico's trying to move to the middle, but he really isn't the middle. He really doesn't believe anything that he changes. He believed what he first said. He is a far-left radical. That's who he is. Anything he says now is a lie.
1: Yeah, exactly.

0: Now, it's Red Eye Radio. Gary McNamara and Eric Harley talk about everything from politics to social issues and news of the day. Whether you're up late or you're just starting your day, welcome to the show. From the Relief Factor Studios, this is Red Eye Radio.
1: All across America, we are Red Eye Radio. He is Eric Harley and I'm Gary McNamara. Welcome and good morning. Thank you for being here.
2: Yeah, thanks a lot.
1: Well, here's the headline. Longtime CBS reporter Scott Pelley claims Barry White is murdering 60 Minutes. Now, see, that's the problem.
3: Yeah.
1: The problem is murder is the intentional killing of a human being.
3: Mm-hmm.
1: We know it's used in other ways.
3: Right.
1: But come on, you're supposed to be the professionals here.
3: Right.
1: Part of the problem that people look at 60 Minutes and they say, but you're not fully accurate.
3: Yeah.
1: You do not put out both sides of the issue. So maybe you should use, since you are the professionals, a different word than murder.
2: Yeah, yeah. Yeah. Just destroying, dismantling.
1: Dismantling.
2: Dismantling might be. Because, you know, part of the accusation was that they were going to, you know, they, I'm guessing it was hyperbole, that the new head of 60 Minutes wants to do 60 one-minute features, basically, and turn it into a TikTok. And that would be funny. I would love to see that, by the way, do it as a parody, you know, where every every 60-second segment starts with, "Hey, guys!" And
1: "Hey, guys!
2: Hey, guys!" But it's... But what he said in response was, well, you know, things will remain as they are for now, but broadcast is changing. You and I have talked about that. Broadcast television is changing greatly, and 60 Minutes is not immune to that. So the habits, even outside the bias and activism, there at 60 Minutes, in front of and behind the camera up until now, is a part of it. Take that away, just the viewing habits of individuals about how many people will sit down and watch, you know, 60 Minutes. That's close to an hour. And if you, if you think, you know, it's that, you know, well, it can go on forever. You have to adjust to the sensibilities of your audience. And it's not likely not, I hope it's not going to be, "Hey guys." But it's probably going to be maybe, some shorter segments, or an approach. I hope they don't do, remember when GMA just started doing,
1: or less bias.
2: Well, that would work on the surface, but I'm talking about the viewing habits of how long you can keep somebody's attention.
1: Oh, I don't know. I've said this from the beginning. If I don't know if you can save CBS News. I really don't.
2: Well, I don't know if you can save,
1: because,
2: yeah.
1: Because I don't know.
2: Broadcast news.
1: You've been that brand for such a long time.
2: Yeah.
1: I don't know where the audience is. Who are you trying to get?
2: Yeah. No, because on the reach, on the bias and activism, yes.
1: You saw
2: but
1: that.
2: Even the sense of, but structurally, programming wise, there has to be a new approach to how you're going to do your segments in order to attract an audience. By the way, that also still may not be there simply because you're on broadcast
1: right.
2: TV.
1: Well, for example, when we talk about CNN, CNN thought that putting on Scott Jennings and other Republican analysts and giving them, a place at the table. And sometimes there's two of them.
2: Mm-hmm. Mm-hmm.
1: You know, maybe it's only 4-2 sometimes, mm-hmm. or 3-2.
2: Yeah.
1: They thought that that would revise them in some way, and their numbers haven't moved at all.
2: Right.
1: Now I saw that they're thinking of, you know, of Abby Phillips, of giving her another show that's more fluff.
2: Yeah.
1: You know, because it's just not, it's not working. We've said it before, you know, when people have come in and said, well, what people want is straight news. They may want it, but they can get it online.
2: How you deliver it is the difference. And I think that's what they're struggling with.
1: People don't wait for the news. They go get it.
2: Right.
1: They don't need to wait any longer. You don't need, I think one of the dumbest things that's ever done out there is, hi, you know, it's like, it's 4 p.m. in the afternoon and they've got, you know, the 5 p.m. weather coming up, you know, or the 5 p.m. news. Hi, I'm your weather guy and we're going to have some unpredictable weather. We'll let you know at 5.
3: Yeah.
1: Well, I'm not staying till 5. I'm going
2: straight to your phone,
1: going to the whatever weather app I have and look at it going, unpredictable. What does that mean? Oh. Okay, it's going to rain one day, and it's going to be sunny the next day, and then rain and sun. Okay, fine, I got it. Yeah. You don't need to watch. There is no, you know, or, you know, the coming up, the Dallas Cowboys played yesterday. We have a partial score. Dallas 5 will tell you the opposition's number of points coming up at 5 o'clock.
2: Yeah, or the app, when the app does the teaser. Breaking news, someone has been shot. Here's what we know. And it's like, yeah, okay. It's the click thing.
1: Yeah, exactly.
2: You know? And or the old teaser, you know, coming up tonight, your children could die by 9 p.m. We'll have the story at 11. it's, you know, it's not.
1: Well, no, not. You know what it is now?
2: Yeah.
1: Data centers destroying the earth?
2: Yeah.
1: Coming up at 5.
2: Right. Why is Trump so evil?
1: After the Graham Plantner situation, the question obviously is, who is more evil, Trump or Hitler?
2: Well,
1: I thought it was a Plantner story.
2: I'm waiting for them to get, you know, we talked to several priests who compared Trump to Satan and broke it down for us. We'll have the story at 9.
1: But when you talk about it, we said from the very beginning, the only way you could do anything for CBS is clear house day one. And we looked at, for example, radio formats.
2: Yeah.
1: If all of a sudden the people in charge says, you know something, we want to start a new show, and we're still going to call it Red Eye, but it's going to be liberals.
2: Yeah.
1: If you have a country station,
2: mm-hmm.
1: you know, well, number one, they're not going to keep us on.
2: Right.
1: If you and I are gone, unless you want to stay because, you know, you're willing.
2: I'm willing to go vegan.
1: By the way, that's not true at all.
2: I'm a meatitarian.
1: How much are you willing to sell your soul for? Again, those words always will remain with me from my mother. And this is when, I was, this goes back to 93.
2: Mm-hmm. mm-hmm.
1: And I got the attention of probably the person who was the biggest person in radio at that time in the United States,
2: mm-hmm.
1: who really liked what I was doing,
2: mm-hmm.
1: and wanted me to go to a station in a major market,
2: mm-hmm.
1: but to do hot talk. And he said, I can make you the next Howard Stern.
2: Mm-hmm.
1: And I'm like, I have no idea where he got that from, but
2: yeah.
1: And I had, you know, I had no interest.
2: Instead of Baba Booey, you would say Bobby Boa.
1: Bobby Boa. It's going to make you the next, like, I have no interest in being the next Howard Stern, and it was so funny because I remember telling my mother about it, and I was fielding offers at that time.
2: Yeah.
1: And my mother said, well, and I said, well, what? And she goes, well, I just wonder, you know, did you talk money yet? I said, a little bit. And she said, well, how much would you be willing to sell your soul for?
2: Yeah.
1: I'll never forget that. And I said, I wouldn't take that job for anything. The money doesn't matter. It's not what I wanted
2: to do. Well, no. I mean, something similar happened. It was my second station. I just got to my second station. GM walks in and says, we're going to make you the next Eldridge Johnson. And I said, well, who's Eldridge Johnson? He said, he's the janitor. And if you don't get better, we're going to turn you into the janitor. Here's a broom. But no, it's, you know, this entire, I don't know.
1: You can't change. You're not
2: the nature of the beast.
1: Right.
2: Not gonna...
1: they don't want to go in the direction that you're going.
2: Yeah.
1: You're only going to solve the problem by clearing house. And if you clear house at 60 minutes, you destroy their brand and have to create a new brand for 60 minutes. And I don't know if the audience is there for a new, because it's not only the bias of the brand, it's also the personality of the brand that people who watch it become comfortable with.
2: Well, the ticking,
1: right.
2: the whole thing, the sitting in on the chair in front of the background that looks to be an open book or magazine, you know, because it was a television magazine is how it was promoted, and those kind of things. You're right. It's what people, it was the brand. Up until now and still today is the brand. You know, they have 60 Minutes Australia.
1: I've watched it. It is it me, or does it seem to be more conservative?
2: It seems to be more balanced.
1: Yeah.
2: Right. I was looking out there and there was a shark.
1: Yeah.
2: There's always a shark. There was a shark.
1: I've watched it on YouTube. It comes up all the time on YouTube for different. You bring up a topic and all of a sudden it's like 60 minutes. I'm like, well, I don't recognize it. Oh, it's 60 Minutes Australia.
2: Tonight we're going to talk to Russell Crowe for the 13th time this week.
1: And whenever I see the other thing is, and it's on ABC. That's not ABC.
2: Yeah.
1: Oh, Australian Broadcast Company.
2: Okay. Yeah.
1: But yeah, I think that's the problem that Barry Weiss has. You have to once you create a news brand, and let's be honest, there's probably nothing more tribal right now than news brands.
2: Yeah, right.
1: When you think of all the news, there's nothing more tribal than news brands. And she wishes to create a brand that she believes is not tribal. Because remember, people don't, I mean, she's being talked about as a Trump toady or, you know, as this right wing conservative. She's a liberal.
2: Yeah.
1: She's a liberal and
2: believes in real journalism.
1: And I may be wrong on this, but I think people like her and Michael Schellenberger,
2: mm-hmm.
1: you know, you see Michael Schellenberger the other day on X.
2: Mm.
1: It came out, you know, the whole thing that poverty causes, you know, poverty causes homelessness.
2: Mm-hmm.
1: And he's like, no, it doesn't.
2: Right.
1: You know, or.
2: Oh, no, he's talked about that extensively. Yeah, he was on Rogan one time.
1: Yeah. And, or.
2: Talking
1: and,
2: about it.
1: Yeah. And, you know, and he goes, it's, or, you know, and you're talking about, no, it's drug use.
2: Yeah, right.
1: It's drug use.
2: Yeah.
1: That's what it is.
2: When he ran in California, ran for office in California, ran for governor, and he talked about it with Rogan, and got into it. He said, look, we went out there, we did our due diligence as to what is at the basis and how do you fix it. We came up with some ideas, you know, and they may not be perfect ideas, but we think they're better than, you know,
1: right.
2: what we have.
1: Well, that's one of the things he's been involved in. He's involved in organizations that, you know, that wish to find out how do we solve this problem.
2: Right. And you got to get to
1: and
2: the basis.
1: And it comes down to, he goes, it's drug use and they wish to enable drug use. If you enable drug use of the drug users, you're only going to create more homelessness.
2: Well,
1: there's a
2: homeless organization here in the North Texas area. And I read something where the guy said, because this couple had been letting, there were homeless coming into this one neighborhood, and this one couple said they were letting this homeless guy use their outside faucet. They saw him doing it on the security camera, and then he did it. And then one day they looked out and he was completely naked and there were children across the street. So they went out to talk to him, and then he got, you know, really angry. He didn't, you know, throw any punches or anything, but he was kind of screaming at him and everything else. And the guy that represented the homeless organization that helps the homeless said, you absolutely cannot enable them at all. You can't. The best thing you can do is point them to this direction. You got to know what you're mm-hmm. dealing with, because you're hurting them more than you're helping them. And this is something that Schellenberger's been on for a long time.
1: So you look at, when you look at him, he's a liberal.
2: Yeah.
1: He's a lifelong, you know, Democrat. So is Matt Taibbi. They were all changed by the Twitter files.
2: Yeah.
1: That's when they went, whoa. But I mean, they weren't changed on the issues. I mean, because Schellenberger was doing it. He was disagreeing with the Democrats when it comes to homelessness for a long time since he'd actually been involved in it. It's like, it doesn't work. But when you look at Barry Weiss, she's not a conservative.
2: No.
1: It's no. She believes
2: she wants to do journalism.
1: She believes, as they all do, in journalism.
2: And that scares the left, again, because journalism does what? It educates people. It plays a critical role in any free society. True journalism is critical to a free society. But the left can't have it, because true journalism enlightens people. It educates people. And they can't have that. They can't form their own narrative and lie to people by shaping their minds and thoughts through these stories that are nothing but pure activism if they're not true journalism.
1: In practice, if her goal is what she says it would be, I hope it succeeds.
2: Yes, yes.
1: But just looking at the marketplace, you know, it's the same thing we did with Colbert.
2: Yeah.
1: The market's like, well, the marketplace, it's... And I, you know, and the liberals were furious at CBS for what they put out when CBS came out and said, you know, after all the, oh, you don't care about free speech. They go, no, here's what it's about. Losing $40 million, now making $15
2: million. Right.
1: Difference, $55 million. That's the story.
2: Yep.
1: Bye.
2: Yep.
1: That's it.
2: That's it.
1: Can't argue with it.
2: Nope.
1: Well, you kept it on when it was losing money. So you should keep it on to continue losing money.
2: You should continue losing money.
1: Right.
2: Yeah. That's the argument.
1: God. Jeez.
2: Yeah.
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0: We are on our radio. He's our Carly and I'm Gary McNamara. Coming up on the bottom of the hour. I was going to play it now. We just don't have the time. It's just a couple of minutes long, but it's worth listening.
1: Okay.
0: Why Scott Pelley is full of it.
1: Ah, all right.
0: And it goes back to Russia collusion. It goes back to exactly what we talked about specifically.
1: Okay.
0: The one being promoted yesterday was, the interview they did with Andrew McCabe. And then afterwards, they sat and talked with the producer about how credible McCabe was. And it was all BS.
1: Yeah.
0: And you and I said from the very, very beginning, yeah, we followed this from day one.
1: Yep. Yep.
0: And we had questions. We said, I don't know whether that's true.
1: Right.
0: Where did this come from?
1: Right.
0: You start asking questions, you know, with the dossier.
1: Mm-hmm.
0: All right. All these salacious things. Where do they come from?
1: Right.
0: What's the evidence to back it up? Who did it? And when we found out, we came to the, when we finally found out what it was, and that's why the Mueller investigation didn't go down the path that we said they needed to go down, is because I think they knew that it was a Hillary Clinton setup.
1: Yes. Right.
0: The only people that dealt with the Russians was the Hillary Clinton campaign.
1: Yep.
0: And Scott Pelley and their producers didn't ask the right questions as we did from day one. And they have a hell of a lot more resources and sources than we do.
1: Yep.
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1: And I'm Gary McNamara along with Eric Harley. Welcome and good morning. So it's important to look back because as the whole blow up at 60 Minutes, and it's getting into popular culture and it's all over, you know, 60 Minutes is a part of our popular culture. So it's an important story. And I think it's important to bring up when Scott Pelley comes out and says Barry Weiss is murdering 60 Minutes. Well, we might be able to say 60 Minutes is murdering journalism. Now, again, even though using the term murdering, and I understand that it's used as slang, and there are other, you know, because of how we use the English language, murder is used in a lot of different ways. Murder is exaggerated, the word, not murder, the act. But murder for Scott Pelley, just so you know, is the intentional killing of another human being.
2: Exactly.
1: But it's really important because one of the biggest things where Scott Pelley got it wrong, and I always thought was quite smug with it, as a lot of people were 60 Minutes, is that Trump was a national security threat because Trump colluded with the Russians to hack the election.
2: Mm-hmm, mm-hmm.
1: And all of it was based on a Hillary Clinton setup and the DNC setup of him.
2: Right.
1: Using campaign money to funnel it through to an opposition research group, through a law firm, in order to create a dossier that was completely false. It was made up to destroy Trump.
2: Yep.
1: And it was used to get a warrant, a secret warrant, against the Trump campaign. It was all BS. All of it. It was 100% wrong.
2: Yep.
1: Here is Scott Pelley. This is a part of the interview that was done, but this was actually after they did the story with Andrew McCabe when they were talking about the 25th Amendment and everything else to remove Trump.
2: Mm-hmm.
1: And this is after the interview. They did an overtime segment where they talked to both Pelley and his producer about it. So here we go. It starts with Andrew McCabe, okay?
2: Okay.
1: Here we go.
3: A discussion of the 25th Amendment was simply Rod raised the issue and discussed it with me in the context of thinking about how many other cabinet officials might support such an effort.
4: What seemed to be coursing through the mind of the Deputy Attorney General was getting rid of the President of the United States.
3: Well,
4: one way or another.
3: I can't confirm that, but what I can say is the Deputy Attorney General was definitely very concerned about the president, about his capacity.
5: A conversation with Scott Pelley and producer Pat Milton about their 60 Minutes interview with Andrew McCabe, former acting director of the FBI.
3: We had good reason to consider that the president might be a threat to national security. That's why we opened the case we did.
6: As someone who covered the White House for many years, what was your reaction hearing his descriptions, you know, such vivid descriptions of these conversations?
4: Oh, it's absolutely astonishing. Imagine the Deputy Attorney General talking about how to remove the President of the United States. One of the investigations that McCabe started is a counterintelligence investigation. In other words, is the President of the United States an agent of Russia?
3: That's what we in the FBI call the facts that we're aware of that call.
4: You know, Pat, one of the things that impressed me about McCabe in the interview was how careful he was about what he knew, what he didn't know, and what he had overheard. He was almost as if he was testifying in a trial. Very careful about those things.
7: Extraordinarily so. And with McCabe, with his background, he was known as an extraordinary briefer.
1: And it was all crap. It was all a lie.
2: Yeah.
1: When he said the evidence, you know, McCabe said it, what would have been the first thing? I would have said, well, I asked McCabe, what is the evidence? And he can't tell me what it is.
2: Right.
1: And if you can't tell me what the evidence, and you and I went from the very beginning.
2: Let's go back to the warrant.
1: Yeah, you and I go back to, good God, we go back to January 2nd of 2017.
2: Mm-hmm.
1: Where we said, well, what is this thing about Trump colluding with the Russians?
2: Mm-hmm.
1: Where the hell does this come from? Where's the evidence?
2: Right.
1: And we stuck with that all the way through. What is the evidence? Well, there's a dossier.
2: Right.
1: What's the dossier? Well, it came from intelligence sources. What intelligence sources? And you just don't, in a case like this, when you're a reporter, you just don't say they have the dossier and they say it comes from intelligence sources, because we found out they didn't come from intelligence sources.
2: Well,
1: it came from made up stuff from Iggy Danchenko and others that was paid for by Hillary Clinton to put all these things in a dossier to not only destroy the Trump campaign. Now they actually knew it. They knew it back in July. Remember, Obama knew about it in July of 2016. They all knew that Hillary was going to attempt to set him up. The intelligence agencies told them.
2: Yep.
1: And Scott Pelley had no curiosity at all.
4: What impressed me. Well, what's interesting is what he said. What impressed me is how he spoke and he knew what to say and what not to say. You mean like covering your own ass? In that regard? Yeah, exactly. Because when you know what the truth is, you better be very careful as to the truth you're trying to, which is the lie, you're trying to spread and wanting the world to believe. You're going to be very careful because he did have to cover his own backside. That was the whole point. You just made the case, Scott Pelley, for McCabe lying. He was very careful of what to say and what not to. That's what impressed me the most. No, that's what gets me curious, because I think to myself, I'm not getting the whole story here. You're not. I being impressed with a person is not the point of journalism. It's what their actions are and what they're saying to you and what they're not saying to you. And you should dig deeper, because if they're not saying something to you, then they're hiding something from you.
1: Well, if they're just saying the evidence, I'm going to say, well, unless you tell me what the evidence is, I don't know whether you're telling me the truth or not.
2: Yeah.
1: You know, what is it? What is it based on? It's based on this. Well, where did the dossier come from? Who wrote it? Who wrote that particular part of it? How do you know it's true? Well, the intelligence sources say, and you and I just said, we said this from the very, very beginning, and we never, you know, by the time you got to the Mueller report, we knew.
2: Yeah.
1: You know, they knew. They knew they had nothing on Trump by the time they started the Mueller report.
2: Right.
1: And as we always stated, if they didn't go down the road, because we said, if you're an investigator, because we approach this not as partisans, we approached it as investigators. Show me the evidence. What is the specific evidence? All right, that's an allegation. Where did that allegation come from? And once you finally broke it all down, we said with the Mueller report, we said, well, wait a minute. And we said this when the Mueller report started, during the middle of it, and at the end, I remember the day before saying it. If the Mueller report does not go and say, well, we started this as if we didn't know anything. We're prosecutors. We don't know. Our goal is to find out if Trump did anything wrong, right?
2: Yep.
1: So the first thing you would do is you would go to the FISA warrant that used the dossier as evidence, and you would backtrack from there, right?
2: Yep.
1: That's the only way you could go, because if they were able to get a secret warrant, that had to be the most damning evidence, if you can get the secret warrant to spy on the Trump campaign, because the evidence is so great.
2: Right.
1: And they didn't do it.
2: Nope.
1: They didn't do it because they knew it led right back to Hillary. Because if you started there and went backwards on it, you went all the way down through Fusion GPS, back to Perkins Coie, right to the Hillary campaign.
4: Right. Look, look. The basis of any investigation is what constitutes the warrant.
1: So where was the curiosity to just not believe the person who you're interviewing, but ask specific questions?
4: I was impressed.
1: Yeah, I was impressed, right. That's, again, you want to believe it, so you have a lack of curiosity because you're a political activist.
4: Yes.
1: And if Scott Pelley thinks, to me, Scott Pelley is just like a, is sort of like a George Clooney.
4: Yeah.
1: You know, he's got his hand, he's got his, you know, his thumb, you know, right near his jaw,
4: he's being thoughtful,
1: and his fingers
4: about it.
1: And his head's tilted. And he said, well, and let me ask you about
4: that,
1: this.
4: He even has that enunciation where he's talking. When he's talking, he wants you to sound, he wants you to believe he's educated and thinking things through. Well,
1: right.
4: It kind of, if you think about it and slow it down a little bit, it's a little bit of Forrest Gump. I was talking.
8: to Andrew McCabe.
1: And it's also the biggest, you know, the one of the most successful ways of just, you know, throwing out a lot of BS.
8: Well, it's, you know, but there's, it, yeah, the, it's because it's the, you want people to believe that you're more knowledgeable right. than they are.
1: And he was actually, he wasn't as knowledgeable.
8: Right.
1: We were more knowledgeable by doubting everything until we got evidence. Till we said, what is the specific evidence?
8: Man, I.
1: And we never got, and by the way, we've always treated every, whether it's on the left or right, when it's an investigation, we've always stated, yep. what is the evidence that exists?
8: Right.
1: End of story.
8: Get to the core. And, you know, I'm telling you, man, I miss Tim Russert. Because if I believe my interview subject isn't saying something, that's where I'm going. That's exactly where I'm going. I'm going to pull out everything that I can. Every single thing that I, it doesn't make sense. Things didn't add up. We're not investigators. You don't have to be a seasoned investigator to know, just to be curious. See, that's the thing. We talked about it earlier.
1: Curiosity is a journalist.
8: And Pelley, his emotion of being impressed with McCabe. He was in awe. He seems he was. You know, oh, it was impressive. The guy's an FBI or former FBI agent, and he is responsible to a large extent for a massive wrongdoing.
1: Right, interim head of the FBI.
8: And so when you look at that entire equation, the person sitting across from you. Oh, so impressed. You make him sound like a rock star. This is what they do with people.
1: When actually the reality is either he was lying across the board or he was a horrible FBI agent for not getting all the evidence before coming out and talking about the 25th Amendment and that the evidence is there.
8: Yeah.
1: Because if he believed the evidence was there, and he said it in there, the evidence wasn't there. The evidence showed Hillary did it, and he's saying that. So that means he's not a good agent.
8: Well, and this
1: he wasn't a good interim head of the FBI if he didn't do his due diligence, didn't do his homework, and went on 60 Minutes and was spewing things that were completely untrue because he said, we have the evidence. He said it right there in that interview, and Scott Pelley,
8: Pelley was impressed with would have been my frustration. You know, this guy talked like he was in court. I didn't feel like I was getting the answers. I felt like this guy was being very careful about what to say to me, and I don't believe I was getting all the answers from him. That's what you would say if you were a true journalist and you were curious to get to the truth. Because where's your alliance? Is it with Andrew McCabe or is it with the truth? They always say, there's two sides to every story. That's garbage. That's not true. There's one side, and it's the truth. Period.
1: Yeah, so this whole thing about him blowing up yesterday at Barry Weiss, and we said, told her at the beginning, you know, you're going to, and I don't know, I probably would have, if given, I never would have taken the job, because I think it's an impossible job to begin with, but at least, you know, she had the guts to do it. And again, she doesn't share my politics or your politics.
8: No.
1: What she shares with us is the belief that there used to be good journalism and it doesn't exist anymore because they're a bunch of political activists.
8: Yeah. But she went from using the stair machine at the gym to now having to climb Everest in terms of the job ahead of her and what she has. God bless her. I hope she can get it done. I want her to win.
1: We are Red Eye Radio.
0: 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It's Red Eye Radio. If you like

0: coming to you. He is our curly hound, Gary McNamara. All right, I just had to go to the Babylon Bee to end the hour here. Nation shocked as candidate with Nazi tattoo turns out to be a total scumbag.
1: Funny how that works, huh?
0: Oh, my gosh. I mean, that's it's still, I mean, that the best thing today, and that may be our audio cut of the week, was even on MS Now.
1: Yeah.
0: Where it's like, stop talking about that it's a, you know, Nazi-like.
1: Right.
0: It's a concentration camp tattoo.
1: It's Nazi adjacent.
0: What?
1: I mean, just stop. And, you know, I think this is where the media is going with it. Because here's the thing. The media, as we've explained time and time again, every night we repeat it, they're activists. The left media is, they're activists. And they want somebody who's not going to cause a problem in November.
0: Even The Onion got on it. Graham Plantner. I didn't know extramarital sexting was a symbol for cheating.
1: Oh, my gosh. That's great.

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6: Hoping for a deal. I'm Ted Lindner, Fox News. President Trump once again insists talks are ongoing with Iran. He's posted the two sides are moving at a rapid pace despite exchanging strikes. Tehran is also criticizing Israel and their incursions into Lebanon, targeting Hezbollah militants. The latest from Fox's Jennifer Griffin.
7: President Trump indicated that even if Iran and U.S. negotiators stopped talking for a while, he did not think that that would mean that the U.S. would go back to dropping bombs right away. He was asked if he had heard reports that Iran is suspending talks with the U.S. Iran's leaders indicated they are halting talks due to Israel's expanded military operations in Lebanon and Gaza, where the IDF has now taken over an old crusader fort 9 miles inside Lebanon, and Israeli Prime Minister Benjamin Netanyahu has ordered the Israeli military, which now controls 60% of Gaza, to take 70%.
6: Meantime, at least 11 people are dead in Ukraine after a massive Russian bombardment. Fox's Jonathan Savage.
8: Explosions boomed across Ukraine through the night and into the dawn. According to the Ukrainian Air Force, Russia unleashed 73 missiles and more than 650 drones. The main targets included Ukraine's capital Kyiv and cities including Dnipro, Kharkiv and Zaporizhia. Among the 63 people injured in Kyiv were 3 children with residential buildings hit. 140,000 people left without power. Ukraine expected this. President Volodymyr Zelensky had warned of a renewed Russian assault and urged people to be cautious during air raid alerts. Jonathan Savage, Fox News.
6: And the Kilauea volcano in Hawaii erupting again. The summit slowly began to ooze lava over the weekend. The 48th time it's erupted, the eruption has produced plumes of smoke reaching 24,000 feet above sea level. 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
6: The election to name the next mayor and governor of California begins today, and it's been a close race for both sides. Fox's Christina Coleman.
21: The latest UC Berkeley poll shows the mayor's race at a statistical tie between Bass Pratt and Democratic Progressive Councilwoman Nithia Raman. Also, it's close in the governor's race, with the top candidates making their final push to voters. Mailed ballots must be postmarked on or before Election Day and received no later than 7 days after, so it could take some time before we get those final results. During the 2024 primaries, it took 2 weeks to count 99% of the ballot.
6: Both mayoral candidates have been attacking each other on the final days of the race. As Democrat candidate Karen Bass says Republican candidate Spencer Pratt has little to no experience in running a state, while Pratt has been bashing Bass, saying that she's done a terrible job with the homeless crisis in California. A curfew in place surrounding a New Jersey immigration detention facility after violent anti-ICE demonstrations. Fox's Alexis McAdams.
22: Over the weekend, the group started a fire outside a Delaney Hall detention facility in Newark. They threw objects at the law enforcement. And because of the situation, DHS said, we have to temporarily pause the visits to the facility. New Jersey's Democratic Governor Mikey Sherrill is blaming outside groups. DHS says there's a lot of other things happening as well, including their agents being attacked. Just the other day, one of their agents was bit on his arm. And the agency says it asked for backup numerous times. Just over the weekend, too, that man who threatened to kill a federal agent and his family, well, he was arrested out in Brooklyn and has now been booked into that facility.
6: And a divided panel of federal appeals court judges ruled that a Trump administration policy illegally banning transgender troops from military service. The majority opinion upholds a ruling from a U.S. district judge in D.C. I'm Ted Lin.
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0: Now, it's Red Eye Radio. Gary McNamara and Eric Hurley talk about everything from politics to social issues and news of the day. Whether you're up late or you're just starting your day, welcome to the show. From the Relief Factor Studios, this is Red Eye Radio.
1: All across America, we are Red Eye Radio. He is Eric Hurley and I'm Gary McNamara. Good morning.
15: Good morning, people.
1: Thank you for being here.
16: Thank you.
1: How's everybody? You hanging in there?
15: I'm doing well. How are you, Gary?
1: I can't complain. Well, I can, actually,
15: you do it for a living.
1: Yeah, that's a great point.
15: Yeah. So,
1: well, you want to know one of the audio? I mean, there were so many stories yesterday.
15: Yeah.
1: You want to get to the audio cut that really defines everything with Plantner right now in Maine?
15: Yes, I do.
1: Let me make sure I got her name right. This is Elise Jordan. Who's on MSNBC, okay? Mm-hmm. So this is MSNBC yesterday. Excuse me.
15: MS Now.
1: MS Now.
15: It should be, you know what? It should be MS for the time being, because the way cable news ratings are going, you know, it might not be long.
1: So here we go. You ready? All right. If this is on MS Now,
15: yeah,
1: you're in trouble.
15: Yeah.
1: And here we go.
17: The problem is his judgment, which he clearly has been lacking in as an adult. It's one thing to have foolish, youthful indiscretions, but I'm sorry, you cannot get past. It is not a Nazi-style tattoo. It is the tattoo of concentration camp guards. It is the very worst tattoo you can get if you are getting anything Nazi, and that's a pretty high bar there. So this has been a slow motion train wreck ever since that tattoo and knowledge of it hit the world. And it's only going to get worse. These texts, there are multiple women. Are all those women going to keep their mouths shut from now until Election Day? What do you think, Lauren?
15: You sure that wasn't Fox News? That sounded very Fox Newsy.
1: It wasn't Newsmax. It wasn't OAN. It wasn't... it was MS Now.
15: What's going on over there at MS Now? What's in the water? Because that sounded sane.
1: I know.
15: That sounded like a clear picture of everything that's going on with Plantner, because it is where she started, about judgment. I mean, that's what you look at. A person's judgment as an adult. She phrased it perfectly. Alan, call over at MS Now and see if everybody's okay.
1: Make that call before you call the 60 Minutes crew to find out how they're doing.
15: Well, yeah, enjoy your bagel. Huh? Get to that here in a bit.
1: Well, we had to start out with this because, you know, yesterday the excuses were coming in and we played one liberal analyst who said, it's not a Nazi tattoo. And the Republican consultant responded, all right, I guess we'll get into a discussion of how Nazi a Nazi tattoo is.
15: How Nazi the tattoo
1: is. And the point that they were, think about this, the point they were trying to make is it's not a Nazi tattoo.
15: Yeah.
1: It's a concentration camp tattoo.
15: That's so much better.
1: What's
15: so much better.
1: What's the difference? What's the point you're trying to make?
15: My God.
1: Did you workshop this? Were there a bunch of liberals sitting around the table? And you said, hey, I got an idea. Let's go with the fact that it's not a Nazi tattoo because it's not technically the Nazi party tattoo. It's a concentration. It's a Nazi concentration camp tattoo, which is not the Nazi party tattoo. And everybody in favor of going that it's not a Nazi tattoo, who's in favor? Everybody raises their hand.
15: You know
1: who's against? Nobody raises their hand.
15: You know where these liberal activists in the newsroom learn to debate like that, argue like that? Fauci. That sounds like a Fauci-esque kind of, you know, well, we didn't do this, we didn't do that. Well, doesn't matter what you call it. Did you enhance the virus? That's not a Nazi tattoo. It's more of a concentration camp tattoo. That sounds like exactly like something that would come out of Fauci's mouth.
1: Oh, it's a Nazi concentration camp? Oh, well, yeah. Then fine.
15: Oh.
1: What are you people going crazy? Oh. Technically, it's not a Nazi party tattoo.
15: Yeah.
1: No. Oh, wow. You know, the funny thing is I saw this yesterday. I don't know whether, again, you'll see something on the internet. I'm like, I'm assuming this sounds like something he would say, but there was a quote from Thomas Sowell.
15: Yeah. Okay.
1: And it is, and it doesn't, whether it's from him or not, somebody may call, well, that's not him. It's his, his site that said it. I really don't care. It's the quote.
15: Yeah. Right.
1: Quote, the problem isn't that Johnny can't read. The problem isn't even that Johnny can't think. The problem is that Johnny doesn't know what thinking is. He confuses thinking with feeling. You know, and we've always talked about, about critical thinkers being able to connect the dots.
15: Yeah.
1: The point being made there is no thinking going on. It's emotional instinct of rage that comes out, because if you're thinking, it's like when, in the last century, I became a radio talk show host and didn't want to do it.
15: And just over a century ago, yeah.
1: And I was and I was absolutely paranoid about making a fool of myself.
15: Yeah, right.
1: That I better know what I'm talking about, otherwise, I couldn't imagine my family and friends listening and making a horrible mistake and somebody saying, you're an idiot. You don't even know what you're talking about. And again, back then, in my early 30s, most people don't. You don't articulate. There are some, get into the media. I mean, now we've got 18, 19, 20-year-olds. Whatever. A lot of times, I don't believe that their opinions are fully formed. But it takes a while to learn all the topics and study all the topics that exist, out there. And so, and even today, one of the things that taught me early on is don't be afraid to say, I don't know.
15: Yeah.
1: And we've said it on the air. I don't know. I don't have the information yet. It's one of the reasons when a crime is committed, we may say, okay, it could be this, it could be that, it could be this, it could be that, but we don't take an absolute opinion on it because we don't have the facts in front of us. And if you don't have the facts and evidence in front of you, we believe it's better to shut up.
15: Right.
1: But when you hear the left, I think it's such a great quote because it's not thinking. It's emotional rage instinct.
15: Mm-hmm. This is why we say it's like arguing with children.
1: Yeah.
15: But the problem is children are arguing to keep themselves out of trouble. But if you're actually having a conversation and they're not trying to defend themselves, they show that they have critical thinking skills. They demonstrate it all the time. Anybody who's ever been around a child knows, they're always asking, well, why? Well, how does that work? Well, why? Well, they're learning. They're curious. These people are activists. They don't care to learn. And I really believe many of them just don't know. They absolutely don't know what they're talking about.
1: I think part of thinking, just thinking in general, is what are the consequences? Right?
15: Yeah.
1: What are the consequences of anything that I do? It's like all this endorsement of Plattner, knowing that he had the Nazi tattoo. The excuses come out. Are you actually thinking?
15: Right. Right. Are you walking it all the way through?
1: Right.
15: Are you, because, if you want to dive in head first, you can. it's not a good idea. You're going to have to, in the arena of public ideas, and let's face it, these aren't journalists. We've been saying it for years. They're activists. And as an activist, don't you want to, be right? When you're an activist, don't you want to have the argument that nobody can defeat? If you're an activist, what is the point? The point is to bring about change. Change something that is wrong. Right the wrongs. But how can you do that if you don't know what the hell you're talking about? If you don't know. I mean, it's like, all right, we can compare it to the private sector. In any business, product knowledge is number one if you're going to be good at a job, whether it's in sales or whatever it is, management, doesn't matter what it is. Product knowledge is number one. You got to know everything. You've got to know enough, certainly, to talk about it. You don't have to be the genius in the family, but you better know enough to get the job done. They don't care to learn enough to have any kind of debate. Well, it's not a Nazi tattoo. It's a concentration camp tattoo.
1: Right. So the question is, forget about critical thinking. Well, they're thinking in some way. Are they?
15: I don't know. In order to use that argument, you've got to know you're going to get stomped. You got to know that big boot is coming down right on top of your head.
1: Because to ignore that, saying, okay, I can read. I'm not saying they can't read, and there isn't some kind of processing, but the processing isn't, if you think of it, even Neanderthal man had thinking skills in order to survive.
15: Yes.
1: And we're talking basic, you know, basic things here. Everybody knew it was a concentration camp. They know it now. Everyone knows what it is.
15: Right.
1: So I don't know whether it's, when I read that Thomas Sowell thing, that's like, you know, we've always said people think, but they don't critically think. And I'm like, well, maybe they don't think. Maybe he's got a point. Maybe it's just pure emotion with no critical thinking, with no thinking skills, actually. And I guess the debate would be what's thinking and critical thinking. I've always thought thinking in general was critical thinking to begin with, but does the emotion just dominate? And I'll use this as an example, which I've told the story before. This goes back a couple of months ago when I was back in New York and I met a couple and they asked me what I did and we started talking about things. And the one gentleman, and very nice couple, by the way, very nice couple.
15: Mm-hmm.
1: And we were talking about something. He goes, well, the thing is, conservatives believe that, they're the ones that are patriotic, yet they're breaking the flag law, and they wear flags all the time as clothing.
15: They sound very nice. Yeah.
1: And I'm like, what? It was a nice guy. I mean, he was saying it out of passion.
15: Yeah,
1: like he had an argument. He had a point.
15: Yeah, yeah,
1: and,
15: right.
1: And I said, right. I don't know of, you know, there may be somebody. I said, when I think of the last person who you might be able to make that argument with, it might be Jim Craig when the USA, you know, won against the Russians, but he wasn't wearing it as clothing. He was draping the flag over himself. It wasn't a piece of clothing.
15: Right.
1: Well, no, they wear it all the time. You see stars and stripes. I go, that's not what the flag code says. And it's not a law. It's a flag code. It's a code of respect.
15: Right.
1: You don't go to jail for not following the flag code.
15: Right.
1: Otherwise, coming in to work anytime around Memorial Day or whatever, you see a ton of people with their flags out and no spotlight on it at night.
15: Right.
1: You know, so it's not against our, it's a suggestion. Well, they say they're patriotic, but they're not wearing the flag. The flag has to be an official flag. A flag is not stars and stripes on a shirt. A flag, you know, a flag, what do you
15: patch.
1: Call it? Decal, whatever, mm-hmm. on your shirt. That's
15: or
1: not
15: a uniform.
1: or your uniform. That's not considered a flag. A flag is when you take, you know, that 3x5 flag and you put it out, or mm-hmm. a smaller flag or whatever, and you put that into clothing.
15: Now, of course, on the uniform, it is more than just code. It is, of course,
1: a military code.
15: Right, right.
1: So,
15: dress code.
1: By the way, you can make the case that's law. I said, flag code, what does it actually mean? Mm-hmm. You know, can you wear stars and stripes? And I showed it to him. He goes, I don't believe anything that I read. That was his argument. I don't believe anything that I read. Well, of course you do. You have a, you've been expressing opinions to me. You believe something.
15: Then are you just repeating what other people say and not reading?
1: Show me your evidence to back your opinion.
15: No, because.
1: Well, I don't have it right now. You've got your smartphone.
15: Well,
1: you can find it.
15: No, you just hit on something because you told the story before, but to open it up even further, many of them on the left only repeat what they've heard.
1: Yeah.
15: They'll talk about Charlottesville all day long. And not know the truth. Michael Rappaport, at least he admitted, and it was very late in the game. It was what, March of 24, when he said, before he found out the truth, he looked it up and read the entire quote and said, Democrats have been lying. And then he read about all this other stuff they were lying about and everything else. You know, at least he got around to it. But they sit and repeat things. They can read, going back to your earlier point, they can read, but they don't.
1: Well, what I see is incredible rage based on ignorance and no curiosity when challenged at all when that first impression hits them. Somebody throws something at them, they don't say, oh, I wonder if that's true or not.
15: Mm-hmm.
1: They just believe it. And when someone says, well, how do you know? Well, how do you know? Well, I know because of this, this, and this. Well, I don't believe anything that I read or anything that you read. Well, then how do you come to your opinion?
15: Right.
1: And they just stare at you
15: right.
1: and move on to the next topic. There's no curiosity at all. And to me, that's where I sit there and think, well, maybe that's the whole no thinking part. If there's no curiosity at all to find out what the actual truth is, how much thinking is actually involved?
15: Right. No, it's a great point.
1: We are Red Eye Radio.
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0: We are Red Eye Radio. He's Eric Cronin. I'm Gary McNamara. Let's just play it one more time because this is from MS Now. All right. One more time.
1: Okay. Right,
0: and then, right. And then we'll move on because it's just, it's so precious because the left was going back to, it seemed like they had nothing left on Platt, or so they were going back to the last couple of days, and we brought you some examples. Well, it's really not a Nazi tattoo. So this is on MS Now. All right.
1: All right.
0: Here we go. This is the liberal station.
1: Uh-huh.
2: The problem is his judgment, which he clearly has been lacking in as an adult. It's one thing to have foolish, youthful indiscretions, but I'm sorry, you cannot get past. It is not a Nazi-style tattoo. It is the tattoo of concentration camp guards. It is the very worst tattoo you can get if you are getting anything Nazi, and that's a pretty high bar there. So this has been a slow-motion train wreck ever since that tattoo and knowledge of it hit the world, and it's only going to get worse. These texts, there are multiple women. Are all those women going to keep their mouths shut from...
0: There you go.
1: Yeah, there you have it. Making all these solid points on MS Now.
0: So the liberals are saying it's worse than a Nazi tattoo.
1: Yeah.

0: Jobs for someone with autism. 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
1: WIN. 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
13: Slowly but surely, AI is seeping its way into every corner of our lives. One area perhaps I didn't expect is diet advice. A new study out of Turkey found that chatbots are recommending to teen boys and girls that they restrict their daily calories to dangerously low levels and eat a balance of nutrients that are kind of out of whack. Remember, teenagers are growing, one pediatrician told us. If they aren't getting enough nutrition, it can really stunt their growth on a number of levels. And in extreme cases, it can lead to significant health consequences. Large language models, LLMs, they are designed to agree with you. So if you're looking to lose weight, they're going to push you pretty hard in that direction. They also sometimes don't know how to tell the difference between good information and bad information. And you know who does? Your doctor. I'm Dr. Sanjay Gupta, helping you live a better life.
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2: And thank you.
1: I tell it to people all the time. I got a friend of mine.
2: Yeah.
1: Who was saying, he said about a week ago, he just said, I can't stand anything that's on during the day.
2: Yeah, right. We're on during the day.
1: And I went, well, we're on during the day. Yeah. Here's the app. Right. And he said, I wish I could listen to you at night. And I've known this person for a significant period of time. And I'm like, we've got an app. We podcast.
2: That's right.
1: All day after the show's over.
2: Look.
1: And it stays on forever. You go, oh, really? I've told you 50 times.
2: Look, you know, over the years, we've heard so many excuses from listeners as to why they can't stay up late.
1: Yes.
2: You know, they and they're lame. Lame excuses like, I have to sleep.
1: Work.
2: I have to work.
1: Family.
2: You know, have to make a living. Family.
1: Health.
2: Health. All these lame excuses. So we said, you know what? Fine. We'll just put it on an app, and you can listen whenever you want. We would prefer you listen on one of our great radio stations. Mm-hmm. You and I are very proud. We're radio guys to the core.
1: Yeah.
2: And, you know, we're not familiar with this new technology. caveman talk show host. No, we love it that now, if, you know, for whatever reason, you can't listen to one of our great radio stations, that you can listen anytime. And it's right there on your telephone. And I said telephone. No one calls it a phone. Does anyone even call it a phone anymore? It's my cell.
1: Only if you have smart in front of it.
2: Well, see, everybody, you know, back in the day when they first started saying my cell, and I'm thinking, man, so many people have been in prison. I didn't realize how many people had been in prison. I thought it was just me. But, yeah, you can get it right there and carry it with you and get you some cool earbuds, you know, and listen to it anytime you want. In fact, listen two or three times a day. For those listening live right now on the radio, on one of our many great radio stations, you can't make any excuses either. You should also have the app and listen again. Listen later during the day just to let it soak in. That's all we ask. Twice a day.
1: Right. Become, yeah. You know, it's where you get our analysis on the world so you can be depressed twice in
2: That's
1: a
2: right.
1: day,
2: yeah.
1: not just once.
2: Yeah. We're doomed. It's 24/7. We're doomed.
1: All right. One more. I got to move on, but I mean, the Plattner thing. By the way, I saw one, this was on X, and it was somebody national saying, you don't even live in Maine. Why do you care what's going on? That's the new one.
2: Yeah.
1: I saw that yesterday. Right, like, okay, right. They're evolving to what? You don't even live in Maine. Unless you live in Maine, it really doesn't matter to you. Why do you care what's going on in Maine? It's like, did you think?
2: Yeah.
1: It's the Senate. It's control of the Senate.
2: They make law.
1: Right. Do you even think a little bit? But I had to play this one because this was an interview on NPR.
2: Yeah.
1: And it was just the question. It was the question that got me from the host. But this is Plattner on NPR. Here we go.
3: The Democrats have trouble connecting with male voters. Describe the masculinity that you represent.
4: I think it's just a healthy form of it, which is, yeah, look, I mean, I lift weights. I shoot guns. My background is obviously in the military. I work outside. Most of my hobbies are things that people tend to associate with, like, manly stuff, I guess. The exact same time I go to therapy, I have a very open sort of dialogue and emotional relationship with my wife.
1: He said open with his wife. I thought he was going to go open.
2: Yeah. Open marriage with your wife? Yeah.
1: Well, you know something?
2: Hmm.
1: Just because you're a Nazi does not mean you're masculine. Examples.
2: Yeah.
1: Schultz and Klink.
2: Hogan.
1: Since Hey, what the hell? Since they live in a make-believe world, why can't I?
5: Don't you know, Clink and Schultz aren't real, Gary.
2: Really? They weren't real Nazis. Well, are you making the case that Plattner is?
1: Remember, one of the first justifications was he's an angry Nazi.
2: Yeah, he was angry.
1: So maybe anger is more testosterone.
2: Ah.
1: And so that justifies the Nazi tattoo because you're angry. And so contemplating Nazi thoughts when you're angry for Democrats is acceptable, but not if you're happy, apparently. Because I haven't heard anybody say, look, you know, you really, all the time, you seem like you're miserable. Can't you be a happy Nazi? Look, and if you don't want to say, well, he's evolved from a Nazi, he's a communist. Well, Elaine on Seinfeld told her communist boyfriend, can't you wear brighter clothes? Can't you be more optimistic?
2: Right.
1: Can't you be happy?
2: Yeah.
1: When she dated the communists, remember when she dated the communists?
2: I remember. Yeah. Yeah.
1: And boy, Seinfeld ahead of its time because Kramer was falling right into wanting to listen to all the Nazi stuff.
2: Right.
1: And thank goodness for Mickey.
2: Mickey didn't have it. It wanted nothing to do with it.
1: Mickey said, take that commie crap to the streets.
2: That's right.
1: I can't believe I remember these lines. No, I didn't study the show before we did this show to get the line right.
2: Somebody, you know how they'll do a course, sometimes on something in pop culture at universities? Seinfeld, you could actually relate to so many things. We do it all the time. I mean, you could take it and take it apart. The show about nothing was also the show about everything. Because at some point it all goes back to, at least on our show, it all goes back to Seinfeld. This idea, I'm a macho guy, I shoot guns, but I also go to therapy and I talk to my wife. I actually listen when she talks. I don't just pretend to listen, I listen. And here's the things she says to me the other day, blah, blah, blah, blah, blah, blah, blah, blah, blah, blah. Blah, blah, blah, blah, blah, blah, blah, blah, blah. And then she started crying, and that's when I left the room.
1: Oh, man.
2: I mean, what the hell was he trying to do there? You know what it reminded me of? Tim Walz all over again.
1: Yes.
2: It did.
1: Yes.
2: With a deeper voice.
1: Yes.
2: Yeah.
1: I'm so glad you said that because I thought the same thing when I saw that.
2: Well, and
1: I went, what? Is he doing a Tim Walz here?
2: Well, the other day I was out in the garage looking under the hood of my football, and then I went inside and watched a pickup game on TV. What? I think it's the opposite. Tim, I think Plattner, that's part of my military background and everything else. No, let's get back to the Nazi thing. And you brought up your wife. Well, so what does she think about you and all these allegations about sexting and anything else? Is there anything else we're going to learn between now? This is what I'd be asking every time.
1: Well, the rumors are out there.
2: Yeah.
1: Is there anything else? I won't repeat rumors. If it's a specific allegation that comes out from a news source, we will report it,
2: it's from that news source and that they sourced it. And because you and I I don't care who it is. I don't care if it's Fox News, Newsmax, or CNN, or MS then. I don't care. MS long ago. I don't care who it is. If a source, I always love this one. A source familiar with the situation. Well, I'm familiar with the situation.
1: Yeah, that can mean anything.
2: But, so we were very careful about that because I have no idea. But MS Now, the audio cut has to be the audio cut of the day because we played it twice in the first hour. So it's makes a solid point of who knows what could happen. This is what the Democrats have to be worried about right now. Now, this happened with Hegseth, with the nomination of Hegseth. And we said, well, hold on a second. Susie Wiles was reportedly livid that he had not come forth with you know, some things that came to the surface. And then the question, the rumor also included this idea that Susie Wiles, Trump's chief of staff, now said basically there better not be anything else. You better be telling us everything. And this is what the Democrats are doing with Plattner, because it is a big deal and it falls on the party. You know, the person, anybody who's saying, well, you're not from Maine, doesn't even know how the Senate works, doesn't know. It'd be one thing if he were running for the state Senate, but no, that's not it. The problem is, and I've said this for a long time, whatever you do, whatever baggage you bring it for the whole party. It's not just about the people in your state that are going to vote for you or not. It's about your entire party and what they're willing to include or exclude, who they're willing to sever ties with or make excuses for. That's what it comes down to. And so whatever baggage you bring, everybody carries it. Everybody carries it. And your party pays the price or not.
1: I think, I know just for myself, I don't know anybody else. I'm not going to speak for anybody else, but I know for me, just here in the first 2 days of the week, I shake my head. One of the things that has amazed me really since 2018, and if you've been a long time listener to the show, you probably remember after the 2018, I said, you know, Democrats are going to have to change. Yeah. They cannot continue to go down this road. And to be where we are now, especially the last few days after this weekend, and Democrats justifying a commie Nazi predator app sexting victim is how, you know, they wish to refer to him as. They haven't used the word victim, but that's how they're trying to portray him. Mm. You know, initially, remember, he's a victim of the whistleblower.
2: Oh, yeah.
1: You know, the whistleblower in the campaign. You know, how dare this private... It's just, it's amazing to watch this go on, because you cannot sink further. As I said yesterday, you can't... There's never been any evidence Trump is a Nazi.
2: Right.
1: You know, and you've just blown it forever with the endorsement by so many Democrats of a guy who had a concentration camp tattoo. And he knew what it was.
2: He knew what it was. He knew what it was.
1: And has said, well, I'm a communist. And again, as we have said, if you're anyone with a critical, any type of critical thinking skills, you're like, so you're debating whether you're Hitler or Stalin.
2: Yeah, right.
1: You're a communist now.
2: Right.
1: So you're not no longer Hitler, you're Stalin.
2: Yeah.
1: I mean, what? It's just, it's the most bizarre. And even that right there, you know what I was sitting there thinking? Because as you said, it sounds like Tim Walz with a deeper voice.
2: Yeah.
1: And you know, I'm a deeper voice and, you know, I'm doing these manly things. But then again, Walz was the, what, assistant football coach or something?
2: Something like that.
1: But remember, he was a permission structure. You know where I'm going.
2: Yeah.
1: Plattner. Who's he the permission structure for?
2: Right. Exactly. just, you know, unreal.
1: We need somebody like this because he's a permission structure for what?
2: Yeah. Right.
1: And I just, it shows you, even though it's just one Senate race in a relatively small state, it can affect the direction of where the country goes. But I think what's also incredibly fascinating is what the Democratic Party is attempting to sell here.
2: Yeah.
1: Especially the hypocrisy of how, without any evidence, Trump was a Nazi, or making up stuff as they did in Charlottesville.
2: Right.
1: Not using his entire, quote, line about it.
2: Working with the Russians and the Russian hoax.
1: The Russian hoax.
2: I mean, all of it.
1: None of it was true. In fact, we know it was the Hillary campaign that set it up. And then just seeming to ignore this.
2: Yeah. And making excuses for it.
1: Amazing. We are Red Eye Radio.
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2: So many people are living.

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0: Now, it's Red Eye Radio. Gary McNamara and Eric Hurley talk about everything from politics to social issues and news of the day. Whether you're up late or you're just starting your day, welcome to the show. From the Relief Factor Studios, this is Red Eye Radio.
1: All across America, we are Red Eye Radio. He is Eric Hurley and I'm Gary McNamara. Welcome and good morning. Thanks so much for being here.
2: Thank you.
1: Okay, just a couple more audio cuts that I found here at the top of the hour.
2: Okay,
1: all
2: fine.
1: Right, all right, I just, but it just keeps piling on and piling on and piling on. You know, we talked about the app that's called, that the National Center for Sexual Exploitation calls it a predator's paradise.
2: Yeah. Okay.
1: Here's Lisa Marie Booth on Fox News talking about it yesterday about Graham Plattner in Maine, because reports are he's still got his account open. And here's what she said about it yesterday. Here we go.
3: Okay. I also want to point out that it's even more disturbing than that. He was apparently on this app called Kik, and 60% of Kik's 15 million monthly active subscribers between the ages of 13 and 24 years old. The National Center on Sexual Exploitation has labeled it a predator's paradise. So I do have questions about why you would be on a site like that. So you've got that. You've got the Nazi chest tattoo. You've got the sexting scandal with other women. He's made racist remarks. He made the remark about that the, you know, the veterans should have been killed. Right? It's on and on, and we're not even in a general election.
1: Here, just like we're not even in a general election. All right, Sunny from The View. Now, to make her point, she has to lie.
2: Okay.
1: But she goes after Plattner, but in order to make her point that he's Dr. Evil, now she didn't say it, I'm saying it. It's that you have a worse Dr. Evil.
2: Yeah.
1: And we also, and this, the Dr. Evil in power is worse because there's no checks and balances.
2: Okay.
1: Which is where, that's the lie.
2: Yeah.
1: That's the lie that she uses to justify that she'll still vote for Plattner. Here we go.
4: He's also made racist remarks about against African Americans. So he's a cheater. He's an anti-Semite, because the fact that he had that tattoo for 20 years and didn't know what it was is a lie.
1: Okay. Yeah. Oh, that's right. Okay. That is a lie. He did know what it was. Okay.
4: So he's a liar, a racist, an anti-Semite.
5: Homophobe.
4: He's a homophobe. Yeah. So he's all the things, and character does matter. But we have someone that has almost unbridled power in the White House at this point. There are no checks and balances. And the only way that we can maybe bring a bit of our democracy back is by having a Congress that functions and that has the checks and balances. And
1: checks and balances are there, just like they are for every president.
2: Yeah, explain, of course. She never will. You can't explain a lie.
1: Yeah.
2: Because there is no foundation for it. It's a lie. It's made up. It's right. From nothing.
1: Yeah.
2: There are checks and balances.
1: We've seen them already.
2: Well, let's say tariffs.
1: Yeah.
2: Supreme Court. A number of things that.
1: On immigration.
2: That Trump. Yeah. That. Because this goes back to the whole no kings thing.
1: Right.
2: And, you know, unchecked. That's wrong.
1: No checks and balances. That's wrong. That's a lie. I always find it interesting when somebody sits there and calls somebody a liar and then
2: their
1: conclusion is based on a lie.
2: I know. And she's clearly lying. I was talking to Steven Tyler the other day. I was like, there's so many liars out there. This is what she has to do. But we need the checks and balances. So what are you saying? Are you saying, well, we need Plattner for the checks and balances? I mean, what's your point to all of this lying? There has to be a point. If you're going to lie, if you're going to go out of your way to tell something that is not true, there has to be a point to it. And she's basically saying, well, he's a bigot. He's a cheater. He's a homophobe.
1: Homophobe, racist, anti-Semite.
2: Yeah. But, you know, we got Trump, so we're just going to have to put him in. What? What?
1: Because of, let me tell you this lie.
2: Yeah.
1: I just, my conscience is soothed by my lie.
2: But Trump is a wizard. He has a wand and can make things happen with that magic wand.
1: Well.
2: Huh?
1: I want to make sure I get this in because we talk about, talking about, the president.
2: Mm-hmm.
1: This is something good, and I don't want this to slip by because one of the most important things, topics that is only discussed when, well, I mean, that's not only discussed, but the panic comes in is when the states that have said we wish to destroy our grid end up destroying their grid. When they sit there and say, we want to skyrocket electricity prices, you know, their deity. We're talking about Obama.
2: Yeah.
1: Who ran on skyrocketing electricity prices, and now they've been skyrocketed, start complaining. That's the only time you hear about it, really, in the mainstream media. So it's important that we put this out. National Review had this. A year of deregulation ignited an American nuclear renaissance. In 12 months, the United States has seen the first non-light water reactor construction permits and groundbreakings in decades, multiple small modular reactor design approvals, major funding commitments, the restart of long-dormant plants and fuel cycle activities, new testing infrastructure, and parallel regulatory pathways that invested billions in the sector. The core deregulation-focused order reformed the Nuclear Regulatory Commission to cut red tape, set strict licensing deadlines for a maximum of 18 months for new reactors, capped regulatory fees, and created expedited pathways for designs already tested by the Department of Energy and Department of Defense. Companion orders address DOE reactor testing reforms and revise the agency's authorization process to reduce the red tape while maintaining safety. The DOE launched the reactor pilot program shortly after the orders, creating a streamlined Department of Energy pathway outside the traditional bottlenecks for advanced reactor demonstrations. It selected 11 projects, with three already securing final documented safety analysis that will reach critically the state in which the nuclear chain reaction becomes self-sustaining by July 4th of this year. That's a remarkable achievement. The idea, quote, the idea of selecting 11 projects and aiming to have three operating by July of 2026 is incredibly fast by historical standards. It reflects a major shift in philosophy, said Jeff Terry, vice provost for research of the Illinois Institute of Technology and an expert on the nuclear energy systems. Instead of requiring every possible question to be answered before anything gets built, regulators in the Department of Energy are now much more willing to test designs in stages and learn from actual operation. So there you go. So one of the most important things is energy. I mean, there's a panic now. You see it coming from the left. You see it every day. I've got somebody who I'm acquainted with who I talked to a couple of months ago. And when I talked to her, I went, oh, because she asked me what I thought about the radical transgender movement. And I told her, and she was in complete agreement. The other day, she posted a panic, you know, one of the liberal websites panicking about data centers.
2: Mm-hmm.
1: You know, we already have 4,000 data centers in the United States, and people don't know that.
2: Right. Yeah. Yeah.
1: And it was the same. It's the new climate change is what it is.
2: Right.
1: It's the new climate change. Well, and they're all panicking, you know, we have no choice. Should we have, you know, and again, when you look at AI, we talk about AI when it comes to information. But AI is so much more than just information.
2: Right, right.
1: AI is you know, the technology, the science, the things you're going to be able to do with that to mass produce in the services sector to create incredible efficiencies. Yeah, there's a problem that we talk about as conservatives that you can see right now, the bias in AI when it comes to information, but there's bias everywhere. Nobody already it's a joke AI when it comes to social media, you know, when you put in Google AI, it's like, okay, let's find the mistakes in it. It's part of our culture.
2: No, it really is. It's almost like a cross between Wikipedia and Snopes.
1: Yeah.
2: You know, and so that's where it is. But this is what I think liberals, you touched on something when it comes to information and AI. I have a family member who uses AI who just does nothing but you'll be sitting there talking and they'll just type everything into AI. Well, AI says this, and I have to remind them, hey, it's garbage in, garbage out. So you have to go further and look at the references, and AI does show references, and you got to, if the reference is the New York Times, maybe you have to dig a little bit deeper. But whatever it might be, but there will be a time when that will streamline even further. I don't think it will be a point. Maybe there will be, but as long as there's human input, there's going to be some bias in there. There's going to be some things that aren't completely accurate. There's going to be some Fauciisms along the way. But what the left is concerned about, ultimately, is people using AI in order to learn more things because it's trendy. Googling at one time was trendy, and people still Google. But using AI and now subscribing to AI, I have another family member who, because of his job, actually they use it, and he uses it every day. He said it's an important tool. And so if you think about that, the left does not want people to be informed. That part of it alone, not just the functionality of what it's going to be for business behind the scenes, but for people right now, it's trendy to jump on AI, which means it's trendy to follow their curiosity, and the left hates that.
1: And the other thing they hate is you're going to have to, if you have more data centers and more AI, you're going to have to use more fossil fuels nuclear.
2: Yeah.
1: And
2: yep.
1: It can't run. The data centers can't run on solar and wind. And so it's the entire panic on that. But the panic is going crazy right now.
2: Yeah.
1: And it's like we already have 4,000 data centers across the United States.
2: Right.
1: They already exist. They're already there.
2: Yeah. Yeah.
1: The reason if we have problems with the grid, water, yeah, you're going to have to figure out what to do for the water and the cooling, but I believe technology can solve all of those problems. But for the grid, there's no problem. We
2: right.
1: can provide as much electricity as we want
2: right.
1: to every American.
2: Yep.
1: And the states that aren't doing it, where the electricity prices are skyrocketing, it's because that's what they voted for.
2: Yep.
1: That's the only reason.
2: No, these are all choices.
1: And if you're listening to New York State right now, the only reason that your electricity prices are through the roof is
2: yep.
1: because it's what you voted for.
2: In California,
1: you're
2: paying more for gas because you chose to.
1: That's what you voted for. Yeah, you chose to.
2: We know we have conservative friends in New York and California.
1: Yep.
2: But the majority of the state voted that way, and it's not going to change in our lifetime. I'm convinced. I hope I am wrong in both for New York, California, and all the blue states and blue areas. I would love to see some common sense thinking. I mean, you know, we heard some common sense earlier from MS Now, so maybe it's possible.
1: Well, when you look at the fact that Hochul said we've got to do something, we've got to delay the climate change rules, and the Democrats said absolutely not, and the argument is electricity is supposed to be skyrocketing.
2: This is the intended
1: right.
2: result, not the unintended result.
1: Right. Not an unintended result. This
2: right.
1: is the intended result
2: right.
1: of the policy for electricity in New
2: yep.
1: York State
2: yep.
1: is to skyrocket that was the actual argument. We brought you the evidence a couple of weeks ago on that, what mm-hmm. they're actually arguing, the quotes of what they're arguing, to the governor.
2: Yep.
1: And to any of the courts or whatever,
2: right.
1: Is that no, that was the intended goal. This isn't a unintended consequence. It is the intended conclusion to skyrocket electricity prices in New York
2: yep.
1: State.
2: Yep, absolutely.
1: We are Red Eye Radio.
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6: 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I'm Rod Bain reporting for the U.S. Department of Agriculture in Washington, D.C.
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0: Coming up, more with Gary McNamara and Eric Harley. 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

0: We are Red Eye Radio. He is Eric Carly, and I'm Gary McNamara. You know, concerning the article we were telling you about how quickly nuclear power is being revamped here in the United States. I look at this as a success story for the Trump administration, which is clearly the credit should go to Trump on this without question. This is almost like the corporate taxes, you know, the corporate tax push that he put in his first term.
1: Yeah.
0: Because this is absolutely critical to the infrastructure of the United States. Democrats don't care about it.
1: Mm-hmm.
0: You know, they're still into the climate change crap.
1: Right.
0: And everything else, even if, you know, even if the UN is backing off on everything. We were sold a bill of goods. We were sold a lie on it. But Trump, when it came to getting the corporate tax cut as he did to 21%, and then this here was 21, right?
1: Yes.
0: 21.
1: Mm-hmm.
0: And then this here, you look at it and you say, yep. I mean, everyone's willing to criticize Trump, as they should be if he's wrong.
1: Mm-hmm.
0: And the Democrats will criticize him even when he's right. But this is a case when you look at it and you look what we have to do in this country. We've got to be producing a hell of a lot more electricity.
1: Yeah.
0: We have to be prepared for it. We have to have the reserves. You cannot depend on solar and wind. We see where the direction is going right now. New York's eventually going to have to do something.
1: Because they're going to have to make the choice.
0: And so is California.
1: Well, because affordability, right now the left is using affordability against the GOP and Trump.
0: Yep.
1: But you get past November and there's no way. Look, the people that live in those states know. They know they're paying more than the rest of the country, and they know why. So there's only so long you'll be able to get away with it politically before your party starts to suffer again. Not that I expect New York to go blue or California or red or California either, but something will change. You're going to have to change your policy on energy, and it's only a matter of time.
0: Overall, America will add enough nuclear energy production by 2027 to power 2 million homes and 4 million by 2029, according to the Department of Energy. That's mind-boggling speed.
1: Wow. Yeah.
0: And it's what's needed in the United States.
1: Yep.
0: We have no choice for our security.
1: Right.
0: And I mean economic security.
1: National security.
0: Yep.
1: Absolutely.
0: So kudos to Trump. I mean, to me, that's all on him. He's the one that pushed that.
1: Yep.

0: from today's growing scams and fraud threats at the Stop the Scam Fraud Seminar, Thursday, June 11th from 6 to 7:30 p.m. at the Hickory VFW in Hermitage. 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
1: And I'm Gary McNamara along with Eric Harley. Coming up in just a minute, Jill Biden's causing a heck of a lot of back and forth, really between Democrats. It's Democrats going crazy over it. Yeah. We'll have what they were saying then and what they are saying now coming up in just a minute.
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1: All right. So back in 2024, when Joe Biden was running and the Democrats were saying nothing was wrong, we knew that was a lie.
2: Yep.
1: Because Jill Biden is writing her book. By the way, will Democrats buy her book now with all the controversy involved in it? I mean, who's going to buy her book?
2: Hunter.
1: He doesn't have the cash.
2: Well, but she bought his paintings. So.
1: Oh, okay. Yeah, okay.
2: It's
1: so
2: it's a quid pro quo.
1: I was going to say a barter. I like yours better.
2: Quid pro quo.
1: But whether it was, Joe Scarborough saying, this is the best Joe Biden ever. I mean, everybody was laughing. I mean, it was obvious to anybody who has any type of reasoning power that there was something tremendously wrong with Joe Biden. And that's why the Democrats, even now, trying to say, well, something's wrong with Trump. Yeah. No. He's erratic.
2: Yeah.
1: No.
2: Yeah. Yeah.
1: That's not a sign of his cognitive abilities decreasing to the point where he should be disqualified as president or running for president. With Biden, it was horrible,
2: we
1: saw.
2: Yeah.
1: He couldn't do an interview. Now, the problem with Kamala is she has all of her cognitive abilities and can't do a 5-minute interview. But that's a different story, and we'll see what happens in 2028 with that. But this is a side-by-side that was put together. I'm assuming by a Republican group here. But it's Senator Chris Murphy in 2024 and Senator Chris Murphy in 2026, both on the same show.
2: All right. Okay.
1: Both on Face the Nation. First, we'll start with 2024. Here we go.
3: Joe Biden is incredibly competent and he's incredibly effective. And this partisan hit job by somebody that is looking for I'm talking about the special counsel who's looking for a better job in the next Trump administration is not going to dissuade Americans who actually see what the real world impact on their lives is of Joe Biden's administration.
4: But you know, there is a difference here that we're talking about. Your fellow Democrat was talking about the ability to go out there and campaign. Is there a problem here?
3: There's not a problem. This president is going to be able to sell a record that is extraordinary. I know that he is ready for this campaign. I have seen how effective he has been up close and personal. And I'm not going to let my constituents be distracted by a special prosecutor who's trying to gain favor within the MAGA movement.
1: Now, as we said back then, he's either delusional or he's lying.
2: Yeah.
1: Well, we questioned
2: Of the two.
1: We questioned maybe not the cognitive ability, but the observational ability of Senator Chris Murphy back in 2024 when he said that.
2: Right.
1: We now know he was lying. Here he is just this past weekend on Face the Nation. Again, same show, 2 years later.
4: How do you convince the public that Democrats are telling the truth now?
5: Yeah, listen, I think Democrats do have to be honest about the mistakes that we made in 2024. Obviously, in retrospect, Joe Biden should have stepped away from that race. We should have.
6: I couldn't see what everybody else could see back then. In retrospect.
1: Now, if you're a Democrat, don't say, come on, you guys keep going to the past. No, they are. We're just observing what they're doing. Jill Biden brought this upon all Democrats talking about it the last week.
2: Yep.
1: So they're the ones that brought it up. We didn't bring it up. Okay. In fact, when it first came out, when she first came out, we said, well, yeah, we... Well, you know, she's lying. She's lying about that she thought it was a stroke because, I mean, the memes appeared immediately. I thought my husband had a stroke, so we went out to party later.
2: Yeah. Yeah. I did not have them stop the event and take him to a doctor to get medical attention. I just decided to let it go on. Oh, he's having a stroke. That doesn't look good. Hey, where's the party at afterwards? Huh? I was just going to let him suffer on stage.
1: I know. It's like...
2: And a life-threatening, she thought, and these are her words.
1: Understand what I'm chuckling at.
2: Yeah, about how ridiculous it is.
1: The explanations.
2: Yes.
1: Right. That's the line.
2: Yes. She's lying.
1: Not that somebody has cognitive problems.
2: She cares diddly and squat about her husband.
1: Yeah, it's one or the other. She's either lying or she didn't really care. She doesn't care about her husband.
2: It's one of the two. One listener, when we said that last time, a listener wrote that, well, it could be both. She's lying and she doesn't care. I guess it could be.
1: Well, yeah, I mean,
2: But she's lying. She's lying. I don't know if she cares about Joe, but she's lying.
1: Yeah.
2: I thought he was having a stroke. Which is to say, I thought there was a life-threatening event going on with my husband, and I did nothing.
1: And then, this story. Veteran Democratic strategist James Carville agreed that James Tallarico needs to walk back his past comments if he wants to win in the Lone Star State. This, along with his co-host, apparently on his podcast, this is Al Hunt. Hunt said, I think Tallarico has to be smart. He has to be aggressive. As you suggested, the GOP already has aired an ad accusing him of saying all kinds of weird things. Not accusing him. They didn't accuse him. They played him in his own words. Carville says, well, some of it's true, and he's got to deal with it. Yeah, but he said there's six genders. Well, I don't know whether he said it or not. Yeah, he did.
2: He did.
1: You know, for God's sakes, James, you're not that old. Do some show prep.
2: Yeah.
1: I don't know whether he said it, but if he said it, God D it.
2: Well.
1: He better walk that back right now or explain it.
2: Okay.
1: But most importantly, I think, James, what he has to do is say, hey, I may have said some dumb things, but Ken Paxton has committed dumb, corrupt acts. The only thing is about Tallarico, nobody's going to believe it. He's not going to walk back.
2: No.
1: He's tried to walk it back. Nobody's going to buy it.
2: No.
1: No. Because all you have to do is keep playing it in your own words.
2: Yep.
1: And again, Democrats will still vote for him. It's getting the independents to look at it and go,
2: Well,
1: you know, on everything. It's like the whole vegan thing that they were trying. He's not a vegan. He's not. He said he eats meat. He goes back 27 generations of Texans that have eaten meat. I don't care. We've got what he said about his campaign back in 2021.
2: Right. Remember, it was about the environment.
1: Right.
2: Which is a political position to have. And he was committing his campaign to veganism.
1: Right. for climate change. No meat on the campaign.
6: Now,
1: none.
6: The thing is, and people may not know this, especially on the left. The campaign is about that person. The purpose of the campaign is to promote that person.
1: How long am I going to be able to do this? You know, I'm an old man. How long am I going to be able to do this?
6: I mean, with
1: all the insanity going, it is hilarious, though, isn't it?
6: It really is
1: funny.
6: Well, it's because it's so easy to tear down. We don't believe people are stupid. We believe people are willfully ignorant. We don't believe people are stupid. We walk through the basic idea of what people are saying. And the whole veganism thing, by the way, wasn't necessary. We're committed to the environment, but you knew. But here's the thing. What was quite possibly going through his mind when he came up with that, where the campaign is going to be vegan? Well, it was that if he claimed to be about the environment, he was going to have to commit to being vegan, but he couldn't do that himself, only his campaign, except for he is his campaign.
1: Right. And that was where they're trying to parse the words, which was just like, you need to shut up. Did you guys have a meeting again on this one to sit there and say, can we separate the individual from his campaign?
6: Right.
1: And the fact is, again, you're limited to a couple of choices here. Either he was lying completely to get the leftist vote and the climate change vote.
6: Right.
1: And the animal rights vote.
6: Right.
1: Or he was lying and wanted his campaign to do it, but he wasn't going to do it.
6: Right. He's over there eating a hot dog. They're all over there eating kale.
1: Right.
6: I'll tell you right
1: now.
6: It's
1: got to be one or the other because right. He's reversed. I mean, and they're indignant. What do you mean? There's no evidence that he was ever a vegan. Only his campaign was. But he sets the direction of the campaign, and he's the one that put through that executive order for his campaign that it be vegan.
6: Right. It's like the time I thought about giving up meat, and I thought I'll just be a cookie-tarian. It's just Oreos, nothing but Oreos. I'm going on an Oreo cleanse. They sat around and talked about it.
1: Yeah.
6: He had to talk to the people working for and volunteering for it. I don't know if it included volunteers. I don't know if you can force a volunteer to go along with it. Hey, put down those ribs. We're going to make a statement. But the critical people in his campaign.
1: In Texas. He was campaigning in Texas, remember.
6: We are going vegan. We are vegan. Our campaign is vegan. You're not a vegan. The campaign is. Who's the campaign about? It's about the campaign. No, it's about you. And you're eating meat.
1: You notice
6: you're killing the planet but the animals.
1: It's just a different form of, it's not a Nazi symbol. It's a concentration camp symbol.
6: Yes.
1: I mean, this is almost like the same kind of argument that you hear that people just go, shut up.
6: Right. Right. I mean, it's just insane.
1: The similarities of the insanity.
6: Yeah.
1: Are becoming consistent.
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0: Beer Runner Radio, he is Eric Cronin. I'm Gary McNamara. Yeah, the story about James Carville saying that Tallarico has to have a campaign where he just disowns everything that he has said before.
1: Yeah.
0: Even though James Carville says, oh, I'm not really sure what that is. It's like, do some show prep.
2: Yeah.
0: But the thing is, it really, what they're doing is what we said before. When Tallarico came and started backing off on the positions that he held, we said, oh, wow. Okay. They're going to try it in Texas. And we noticed it in 2006, after 2006, where we said, wow, Democrats were actually telling you what they believe now. They're not trying to move to the middle.
2: Right.
0: Tallarico's trying to move to the middle, but he really isn't the middle. He really doesn't believe anything that he changes. He believed what he first said. He is a far-left radical. That's who he is. Anything he says now is a lie.
2: Yeah, exactly.

0: next year's NFL draft, and two other picks. Garrett set the single-season sack record last year with 23. Then the Eagles traded star wideout A.J. Brown to the Patriots for a number one pick in 28 and a number five next year. Brown has hit 1,000 receiving yards six times in his career and used to play for Coach Mike Vrabel in Tennessee. The Giants signed three receivers, including their former number one choice, Odell Beckham Jr., and Russell Wilson is reportedly heading to New York as well. Not to back up Geno Smith with the Jets, as had been rumored, but to CBS on the NFL Today. At the French Open, the quarterfinal matchups are set, and no American presence in either draw. Madison Keys, Francis Tiafoe, and unseeded Zachary Svaja were all ousted on Monday. But Serena Williams announced that she's coming back after nearly 4 years in retirement. She's accepted a wild card to play doubles at Queen's Club in London next week. Baseball, the Rangers edged the Cardinals 2-1, giving Jacob deGrom career win number 100.
1: Who would have thought, you know, as a kid, your goal was to just play Major League Baseball and for it to become a reality and, you know, win 100 games in the Major Leagues. You know, it's kind of crazy to think about.
0: That's Tuesday Sports.
2: Thank you, Robert. It's 7 till. When we return on America in the Morning, turmoil continues behind the scenes at television's most famous news magazine and following a cancer diagnosis. A pop icon returns to the stage after these messages.
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4: Two.
2: It's 5 till. America in the Morning continues. In a remarkable sign of the turmoil at CBS top-rated 60 Minutes, during an introductory meeting between the staff and the show's new executive producer, longtime correspondent Scott Pelley said CBS News head Barry Weiss was murdering the show and accused its new producer of having slender qualifications for the job. Correspondent Ed Donahue reports on the latest trouble at the network show.
20: Tensions are growing under new management at CBS News. Last week, CBS fired 60 Minutes executive producer Tanya Simon and correspondent Sharon Alfonsi and Cecilia Vega. At a meeting to start the week, a longtime anchor spoke up.
21: I'm Scott Pelley.
20: According to a detailed report on the Status website, Pelley said CBS News head Barry Weiss is murdering the show and accused Simon's replacement as executive producer Nick Bilton of having slender qualifications for the job. The report says Weiss was not at the meeting. Bilton insisted Weiss does love CBS News and 60 Minutes. Pelley countered by saying she was brought in to kill it, and she's doing exactly that. A person close to CBS leadership tells the AP,

0: Francis Tiafo and unseated Zachary Svaja were all ousted on Monday. But Serena Williams announced that she's coming back. After nearly 4 years in retirement, she's accepted a wild card to play doubles at Queen's Club in London next week. Baseball, the Rangers edged the Cardinals 2-1, giving Jacob deGrom career win number 100.
1: Who would have thought, you know, as a kid, your goal was to just play Major League Baseball and for it to become a reality and, you know, win 100 games in the Major Leagues. You know, it's kind of crazy to think about.
0: That's Tuesday Sports.
2: Thank you, Robert. It's 7 till. When we return on America in the Morning, turmoil continues behind the scenes at television's most famous news magazine and following a cancer diagnosis. A pop icon returns to the stage after these messages.
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2: It's 5 till. America in the Morning continues. In a remarkable sign of the turmoil at CBS top-rated 60 Minutes, during an introductory meeting between the staff and the show's new executive producer, longtime correspondent Scott Pelley said CBS News head Barry Weiss was murdering the show and accused its new producer of having slender qualifications for the job. Correspondent Ed Donahue reports on the latest trouble at the network show.
14: Tensions are growing under new management at CBS News. Last week, CBS fired 60 Minutes executive producer Tanya Simon and correspondent Sharon Alfonsi and Cecilia Vega. At a meeting to start the week, a longtime anchor spoke up.
15: I'm Scott Pelley.
14: According to a detailed report on the Status website, Pelley said CBS News head Barry Weiss is murdering the show and accused Simon's replacement as executive producer Nick Bilton of having slender qualifications for the job. The report says Weiss was not at the meeting. Bilton insisted Weiss does love CBS News and 60 Minutes. Pelley countered by saying she was brought in to kill it, and she's doing exactly that. A person close to CBS leadership tells the AP it's disappointing Pelley's accusations were being aired publicly, despite efforts to engage with him privately. I'm Ed Donahue.
2: Legendary singer Barry Manilow is opening up about his cancer scare and is planning an upcoming tour. Entertainment reporter Kevin Carr with details.
16: So far, this has been a year of ups and downs for music legend Barry Manilow. He started things off recovering from a lobectomy to treat stage 1 lung cancer, an operation that put him in the ICU for 7 days. The recovery also caused him to delay his arena tour into the summer. On the positive side, in March,

0: bum, bum, bum, bum. Oh, hey, we're back. Excellent. Yeah, Bernie Sanders has a plan. His plan is to perpetrate the biggest theft in the history of humankind. The communists are here. Let's go to the telephones. Let's go to Chris calling from New Jersey, USA. Chris, you're on the Chris Plant Show.
1: Hey, how you doing, Chris? Hey, I was saying, and I've been saying this here, because you've seen Mikey Sherrill and Kim and all the Democrats going to Delaney Hall on Memorial Day. Now, and I've run for office, and everybody knows you don't do anything on Memorial Day political, but they couldn't help it because Delaney Hall now is a progressive holy site. And if you don't go and pay homage, you have to make a pilgrimage to Delaney Hall if you're a Democrat.
0: So it's become a new Mecca, a new Medina for the Democrat Party. I wouldn't even suggest that any Christian holy sites are related to the Democrat Party. But you're absolutely right. Yep. And look, you know, George Floyd was killed. He's a holy figure, right? Renee Good.
1: Godless. They're godless demons. These people are progressives have no God. Their God is power because they're communists.
0: Yeah. Yeah, well, I really can't dispute that, can I, Chris?
1: No, and they were like, look, like, you know, in church they talk about, like, real churches, not Democrat churches. Mm-hmm. They talk about these people worship Ishtar and Baal, child sacrifice and sex. Like, today, you know, this month is they worship Ishtar, where they worship, you know, sex. Because, and I'll tell you one last thing. I've been saying that these cities that fly the rainbow are discriminating against heterosexuals because they don't have black and white, which is the heterosexual colors. So they are discriminating, and therefore it should be illegal for them to fly the rainbow.
0: You're 100% right, and they'd be suing everybody if you turned the tables on this. Now, you mentioned these lunatics and their fake churches and stuff. James Tallarico, a.k.a. Talafrico, he goes to a fake church in Texas. It's a Democrat church, as you described it. And I have for you what this church, Talafrico's church, does with the money that they raise coming up.
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3: This is a Radio PA News Update. Firefighters in hot water for intentionally starting three fires in Montgomery County. It happened last weekend, all within the span of 30 hours. Investigators learned that 29-year-old Justin Shawley would start the fires and then respond to the scene of two of the fires with his fire company. Shawley's a member of the Perseverance Volunteer Fire Company and was arrested on Saturday. If you get a boot on your car in Pittsburgh, getting it removed is about to look a little different.
4: The Pittsburgh Parking Authority is launching a new Smart Boot program where drivers will be able to scan a QR code, pay any outstanding tickets and fees, and then receive a code to unlock and remove the boot themselves. The removal fee will still be $300, but the process won't require calling an enforcement officer to come out.
3: That was John Schaefer reporting. In other news, a contractor has died after being struck by a falling tree in Washington County yesterday. Authorities say 42-year-old Ryan Jenny was working on removing a tree from a property in Canton Township when it collapsed on top of him. Jenny was an experienced tree trimmer and was cutting down the tree properly, but there was a stress fracture higher up that caused it to come down in a way that was quite unpredictable, according to Green Washington Regional Police Chief William DeFore. The chief says the homeowners who hired Jenny had known him for a long time and were left very shaken up by the accident. Many Harrisburg area drivers are seeing lower prices at the gas pump this week. AAA reports the average price of regular fuel locally is now at $4.32 per gallon. That's 12 cents less than the price 1 week ago. The average cost of a gallon of regular fuel in the Keystone State is at $4.48 per gallon. The Jeanette Food Trucks and Concert Series is returning for this summer. The first event is planned for this Thursday evening at the Ibarra Elliott Amphitheater on Clay Avenue. Various vendors will be added along with the food trucks this year. The gatherings are scheduled for every other Thursday through September. I'm Juan Arango, and you're up to date with Radio PA.
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20: 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One psychologist we spoke to suggested thinking 5 years in the future and imagining where you are right now. 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You'll be so glad you did. I'm Dr. Sanjay Gupta, helping you live a better life.
8: Every day, the men and women of the United States Marine Corps stand ready to defend the American way of life. 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

Yeah, Bernie Sanders is plotting the biggest theft in the history of humankind because he's a communist.

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15: A better life with Dr. Sanjay Gupta.
16: Did you know that almost half the vegetables and more than 3/4 of the fruit that we eat in this country come from just one state, California? Yeah, it's true. And according to a new report by the Environmental Working Group, a health advocacy organization, a lot of this produce is tainted with PFAS, which are sometimes referred to as forever chemicals. Why? Well, the EPA says pesticides keep America's food supply safe, abundant, and affordable. And of course, these chemicals are used in every state, not just California. Now, if you are worried, though, about how much you're consuming, the best thing to do is to buy organic produce, if and when you can. Organic or not, you should rinse all fruits and vegetables under running water. Don't use any soap. And as one epidemiologist told us, use a brush on sturdier items like carrots, potatoes, and cucumbers. I'm Dr. Sanjay Gupta, helping you live a better life.
17: Clear to borrow up to $10,000.

0: Ah, yes. Actually, I'm looking at the clock. I don't, okay, we got a little. Let's go to the phones. Let's go to Mark calling from Jasper, Tennessee. Marcus Aurelius, you're on the Chris Plant Show.
1: Hey, Chris.
0: Hey, Mark.
1: How are you?
0: Very well, thank you.
1: Hey, I don't fly that often, but it dawned on me when I was making my reservation that I had to have that new real ID.
0: Mm.
1: And it dawned on me, well, why aren't a bunch of people, married women and people of color, all up in arms because they weren't able to get that ID?
0: That's a very good question. You know, if you got to have an ID to board an airplane, and it has to be a real ID with the government seal on it and verified authentic and everything. Otherwise, you can't get it on an airplane. But when it comes to voting, Democrats say that's the soft bigotry of low expectations. Most people they know are too dumb to have a photo ID. Is that pretty much it, Mark?
1: That's pretty much it, yeah.
0: Yeah, everybody they know, they live in cardboard boxes under bridges. They're Democrats.
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3: This is a Radio PA News Update. Firefighters in hot water for intentionally starting 3 fires in Montgomery County. It happened last weekend, all within the span of 30 hours. Investigators learned that 29-year-old Justin Shawley would start the fires and then respond to the scene of 2 of the fires with his fire company. Shawley's a member of the Perseverance Volunteer Fire Company and was arrested on Saturday. If you get a boot on your car in Pittsburgh, getting it removed is about to look a little different.
4: The Pittsburgh Parking Authority is launching a new Smart Boot program where drivers will be able to scan a QR code, pay any outstanding tickets and fees, and then receive a code to unlock and remove the boot themselves. The removal fee will still be $300, but the process won't require calling an enforcement officer to come out.
3: That was John Schaefer reporting. In other news, a contractor has died after being struck by a falling tree in Washington County yesterday. Authorities say 42-year-old Ryan Jenny was working on removing a tree from a property in Canton Township when it collapsed on top of him. Jenny was an experienced tree trimmer and was cutting down the tree properly, but there was a stress fracture higher up that caused it to come down in a way that was quite unpredictable, according to Green Washington Regional Police Chief William DeFore. The chief says the homeowners who hired Jenny had known him for a long time and were left very shaken up by the accident. Many Harrisburg area drivers are seeing lower prices at the gas pump this week. AAA reports the average price of regular fuel locally is now at $4.32 per gallon. That's 12 cents less than the price 1 week ago. The average cost of a gallon of regular fuel in the Keystone State is at $4.48 per gallon. The Jeanette Food Trucks and Concert Series is returning for this summer. The first event is planned for this Thursday evening at the Abera Elliott Amphitheater on Clay Avenue. Various vendors will be added along with the food trucks this year. The gatherings are scheduled for every other Thursday through September. I'm Juan Arango, and you're up to date with Radio PA.
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19: You ever wake up in the middle of the night or maybe first thing in the morning and notice drool on your pillow? Unless you're sleeping next to someone who hasn't already seen all your good, bad, and ugly, it's probably not that big a deal and not anything to worry about unless it's something that just started happening recently. When people drool at night, it's often because of a stuffy nose, acid reflux, or being a mouth breather. People who sleep on their stomach or side are more likely to drool than someone who sleeps on their back. But in some cases, drooling at night can be a warning sign of something more serious, like dental issues, sleep apnea, or even early symptoms of Parkinson's disease. If you're at all concerned about this, the best place to start is with an ENT doctor, an ears, nose, and throat doctor. They can recommend a sleep study to possibly get some answers. I'm Dr. Sanjay Gupta, helping you live a better life.
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0: bum, bum, bum, bum, bum. Lots of chaos going on at CBS News and 60 Minutes. Scott Pelley, who we've been making fun of here for years and years, Scott Pelley erupts at CBS leaders over 60 Minutes overhaul. You can't overhaul 60 Minutes. Don't you know who we are? It's this country club thing. They don't even work at the CBS News headquarters. They're in their own building, and they've had their own little universe forever, and they used to be a highly rated show. The ratings have been plummeting. The revenues have been plummeting. CBS News management faced a fresh crisis on Monday after legendary 60 Minutes correspondent Scott Pelley, that's generous, accused the network's editor-in-chief, Barry Weiss, of trying to kill the acclaimed news magazine. They put the word kill in quotation marks, and that's all. Pelley made the comments during a tense meeting between the staff of 60 Minutes and the program's brand new executive producer, Nick Bilton. Sure, last week, Barry Weiss, who runs the news division, stunned the TV news industry by hiring Bilton, an outsider with roots in tech reporting, to run the show, which consistently ranks as the highest-rated news program on television, CNN says lamentingly. Bilton replaced 60 Minutes veteran Tanya Simon, who was dismissed along with several longtime producers and two correspondents, Sharon Alfonsi and Cecilia Vega. Nobody knows any of these people. You know, these people used to, it used to be great to be on 60 Minutes, but it went to hell a long time ago. Now new management is coming in trying to save the network and save journalism. Hopefully Barry Weiss is anyway. And the upheaval there proves that they're just a gang of left wing. They think she might be conservative, so they're all running for the hills.
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3: Charges are filed yet in connection with the death of a man found in a Pittsburgh parking lot this past weekend. Officials have identified the victim as 56-year-old Sadao Oka of Wilkins Township. Authorities say Oka was found unresponsive in the lot of a business in the 5700 block of Forward Avenue around 4:30 Sunday morning, and it appears that he may have been run over by a vehicle. Pittsburgh public safety officials say there is a very active investigation going on surrounding his death. A Rankin Borough Council member is accused of attacking a now former city employee. Court documents show Councilmember James Weems is charged with a list of counts including simple assault, terroristic threats, and official oppression. Marcus Clay, a man who was a public works employee, told police Weems screamed at and pushed him at a worksite for his landscaping side business, accusing him of using city equipment for the job. Clay says he owns the equipment he was using and he has since quit his city job because he fears retaliation for filing charges. In other news, one person is seriously hurt after a vehicle rolled off I-79 in Washington County last night. Emergency crews were called to the scene of the wreck over on North Strabain Township just before 8 p.m. Officials say a vehicle that was traveling northbound ended up rolling off the interstate before coming to rest below Route 519. One individual who was removed from the car was flown to an area hospital. No other information has been made available so far. Some help is available for those in need in the Tarentum area tomorrow. Fresh food and hygiene kits are being handed out at the Highlands Family Center beginning at noon. The giveaway will run until 4 p.m. or while supplies last. Organizers say there is no income restrictions for the distribution and everyone is welcome. A veteran service officer is providing assistance to former military members in the New Kensington area tomorrow. The officials meeting with people at State Representative Joe Cooper's office on Freeport Street from 10 to 2 p.m. Anyone who needs help with issues related to disability, pension claims, survivor benefits, or any other services can call ahead or stop by. I'm Juan Arango and you're up to date with Radio PA.
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14: You ever wake up in the middle of the night or maybe first thing in the morning and notice drool on your pillow? 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
27: 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The MIND diet is a combination of the Mediterranean diet, which we talk a lot about, and the DASH diet, which stands for Dietary Approaches to Stop Hypertension. All three of these diets are similar, but the MIND diet puts more of an emphasis on berries, beans, leafy green vegetables, fish, poultry, whole grains, olive oil, and nuts. 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I'm Dr. Sanjay Gupta, helping you live a better life.
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0: revolutionary change, and Steve Hilton for governor, because, what are you kidding? For crying out loud. Also, it turns out that the Democrats have already attacked the mall in Washington, D.C. Vandals sabotaged Trump's Freedom 250 event on National Mall, contaminating underground water with fuel. So the Democrats are poisoning the mall by creating fuel leaks. Let's gather the Democrats on the mall and see if it'll light.
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2: Will take to get a deal done. I'm Lisa Brady, Fox News.
3: Condition number one is they have to reopen the straits.
2: Secretary of State Marco Rubio at a Senate hearing.
3: And reopening the straits means the following. Ships can sail through international waters the way they can do through other choke points around the world without being fired upon, without paying a toll.
2: Rubio telling Connecticut Democratic Senator Chris Murphy that would open the door to phase two negotiations on Iran's nuclear program and disposing of its enriched uranium.
4: In order to get to that second phase, are you willing to release sanctions or release frozen money that the United States
3: is with?
2: Rubio says sanctions relief has not been offered for reopening the Strait of Hormuz. A day after, President Trump said Israel and Iran-backed Hezbollah in Lebanon agreed to stop shooting at each other. They're still fighting, with media reports in Iran saying Iran has stopped communicating with mediators after insisting on enforcement of a ceasefire in Lebanon. It's primary day in six states, including California, which has more than 60 candidates for governor to replace term-limited Gavin Newsom. 14 running for L.A. mayor, the top two advanced to November, though the mayor's race could be decided tonight if someone gets more than 50%. Voters also head to the polls in New Jersey, Iowa, New Mexico, Montana, and South Dakota. A federal judge in Boston hears arguments on new mail-in voting rules and whether states have to comply.
5: Several Democratic-led states and voting rights groups are challenging an executive order from President Trump requiring the federal government to compile a list of confirmed U.S. citizens eligible to vote in each state. The measure would also limit the Postal Service to deliver ballots to voters on each state's approved mail-in ballot list. State officials say the order violates the state's role in administering elections and could cause confusion in an election year.
2: Fox's Jared Halpern at the White House. 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
2: Pushback on President Trump's newly announced pick to be new director of national intelligence. Bill Pulte, who's already director of the Federal Housing Finance Agency and has previously accused some of the president's political opponents of mortgage fraud.
9: A guy who can file such baseless, political, and outrageous charges against political office holders he doesn't like can't be entrusted to protect our national security.
2: Senate Minority Leader Chuck Schumer says Pulte's track record should disqualify him. The president says Pulte has deep experience managing the most sensitive matters in America and over $10 trillion at Fannie Mae and Freddie Mac. He replaces, at least for now, Tulsi Gabbard, who announced her resignation last month following her husband's rare cancer diagnosis. But a permanent DNI would require Senate confirmation. A memorial site created in Virginia after last year's deadly collision between a passenger jet and an Army helicopter.
10: A memorial honoring the 67 people killed has been built in Alexandria along the Potomac. It features a plaque and benches beneath a tree at Rivergate City Park. Virginia Congressman Don Beyer told Fox 5 DC.
11: The city was just terrific. City of Alexandria to work with us to find a place in the city. And this actually is perfect because if you look out, where the accident happened is just right there.
10: The mayor of Alexandria said the families of those who were killed participated in the design based on what would be meaningful to them. A number of people spoke at a dedication ceremony, including the chair of the National Transportation Safety Board, who urged Congress to adopt their safety recommendations following an investigation into the crash. Jessica Rosenthal, Fox News.
12: Another record day so far on Wall Street. Right now, the Dow's up 108 points, getting close to 51,200. The S&P also hitting new highs. Up 11, the NASDAQ up 40 points, also in record territory. I'm Lisa Brady. This is Fox News.
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All right, so the president just posting about this. And, in fact, the White House Correspondents Association released a statement just a short while ago. It was within the last hour. They released a statement saying that they are going to be once again rescheduling the dinner for Friday, July 24th.

0: they wrote, that is Weijia Zhang, the CBS senior White House correspondent and the Correspondents Association president. She wrote the details on the venue, tickets, and programming will follow soon. Well, the president has delivered all that information. He just posted it to Truth Social. In a sign of strength and fortitude, he writes, it was just announced the White House Correspondents' Dinner, which violently ended rather abruptly on April 25th, will be rescheduled to July 24th. This announcement is a very good thing in that we cannot allow lunatics to change our way of life or even its scheduling. I was asked to be there and speak by Weijia Zhang, president of the White House Correspondents Association, and have accepted. I don't know whether or not I will give the same rather nasty statements, at least as it concerns certain people, but we will soon find out. In any event, it will be a hot ticket. Interestingly, the location will be the Waldorf Astoria. The Waldorf Astoria. Now, just so you know what he's referencing, that's the old post office in Washington, D.C. For a time, it was known as the Trump Hotel. During President Trump's first term in office, this was the Trump Hotel. It is a gorgeous building with a great venue, a great ballroom on Pennsylvania Avenue. And the president says, a building and a ballroom that I built, President Donald J. Trump. So the president has moved the party to a venue that he holds very near and dear to his heart, the old Trump Hotel, now the Waldorf Astoria. You think President Trump should reacquire it? You think he could get it back? It might be fun. It is a pretty epic venue, and every so often we'll have an event. We had a Daily Caller thing there this past year. The Daily Caller News Foundation Gala was there. It was great. And you show up, you go into the center atrium, which is really cool. And they got this epic bar there in the middle of the hotel. And sure enough, you'll run into all sorts of Trump people. Trump administration people love hanging out there. It's a good spot. And now it's going to host the White House Correspondents' Dinner. And the president said he might not be quite as mean as he intended to be. More ahead on The Vince Show.
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21: President Trump says it's not true. Elisa Brady, Fox News. He's denying reports that the U.S. and Iran have stopped speaking, calling it false and erroneous. Also just posting that he's told Iran it's time to make a deal one way or another. This is Secretary of State Marco Rubio also says diplomacy is not dead.
22: Rubio tells a Senate panel Iran is starting to agree to talk about aspects of its nuclear program it previously refused to discuss. Still, the

0: Secretary of State says any deal must reopen the Strait of Hormuz.
1: And reopening the straits means the following. Ships can sail through international waters the way they can do through other choke points around the world without being fired upon, without paying a toll. That's condition number one.
0: Iranian state media says Tehran has stopped communicating with mediators about a ceasefire extension because of Israel's widening attacks on Hezbollah militants in Lebanon.
2: Fox's Jared Halpern at the White House. President Trump taps Bill Pulte to be the new Director of National Intelligence. Pulte is director of the Federal Housing Finance Agency, where he's made mortgage fraud allegations against some political opponents of the president.
3: Americans need an intelligence chief loyal to the facts, the intelligence, the security of the nation, not the political interests of one man.
2: Senate Minority Leader Chuck Schumer, leading the White House briefing moments ago, Medicare Administrator Mehmet Oz says he trusts President Trump's judgment.
4: He is a very sharp quick study of people, their emotional abilities, and their ability to persevere in the face of hardship. So I have confidence in his decision.
2: Dr. Oz dismissing several questions about Pulte's lack of intelligence experience, saying that's not his lane. Intelligence Chief Tulsi Gabbard announced her resignation last month following her husband's cancer diagnosis. A permanent replacement would need Senate confirmation. 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
2: A federal judge sides with a group that wants to protest President Trump in a legal fight over a flag.
8: A progressive group called Accountability Now wants to display a flag with the numbers 8647 on it, the same numerical formation former FBI Director James Comey featured in a social media post that resulted in his indictment for threatening President Trump. While the Secret Service investigated the group, a volunteer told them they'd never heard of it meaning anything other than that they think President Trump shouldn't be in office. Judge Randolph Moss, an Obama appointee, said the National Park Service should not revoke the group's permit over the flag, noting Merriam-Webster defines the phrase 86 to mean throw out, get rid of, or refuse service to, mostly in the restaurant industry, and any use of it to mean violence is more recent. Jessica Rosenthal, Fox News.
2: A federal judge says a House panel can intervene in a legal fight between former President Biden and the Justice Department over access to audio files related to his handling of classified documents.
9: Former President Biden is hoping to block the DOJ from getting about 70 hours of conversations with an author who collaborated with Biden on a memoir. The Heritage Foundation filed a Freedom of Information Act request, believing the audio contained evidence of Biden's alleged mishandling of classified materials. Biden has said he never shared anything confidential with the author. In the meantime, a federal judge is letting the House Judiciary Committee intervene, saying the committee has legal standing. Former President Biden argues the committee has no legislative purpose for being involved.
2: Fox's Gernot Scott, the former president sued DOJ last week, the judge expecting more briefs by next Monday. President Trump signing a new executive order on artificial intelligence less than 2 weeks after postponing a ceremony. The new order establishes a framework for the federal government to vet the national security risks of the most advanced AI systems for up to a month before their public release. I'm Lisa.
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0: He says, he just told CNN, I'm going to be successful because I'm not a failure like these Democrats.
1: My opponents are the reason the city's failing. So anything they say is just more lies. They know with me we're changing what's going on. We're stopping it. So it's not like a closing argument. They're already excited about me. The reason I'm here is because I'm not like these people. I don't have the experience of failing like they have.
0: Yeah, what kind of experience do you have? Well, let's start with what kind of experience the leaders that are in place have. They're failures. They're utter failures. You know that the notes went out to the local media in California because they all keep asking the same question. What kind of experience do you have? What makes you think you can do this job? Well, you haven't been in government for 1,000 years. How can you be the mayor of L.A.? Well, maybe that's one of the reasons. Maybe he hasn't been a part of that corruption. He hasn't been a part of the horrible governance of that state and that city. Maybe Californians, maybe Angelenos deserve something different, something meaningful, something much more caring. Never in a million years did I think that this guy, Spencer Pratt, would be the leading candidate and that I'd be enthusiastic about him in that position. But man, I am. I love it. And I hope he succeeds. I know California's a tough place to succeed in. Los Angeles, a tough place to succeed in. But if you can do it today, California, you will provide a lot of hope to the rest of the country. Get out and vote. I'll be back with you tomorrow on The Vince Show.
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12: America's top diplomat is on the Capitol Hill grill. On the Sobrady Fox News, Secretary of State Marco Rubio moving on to a House hearing after telling a Senate panel that reopening the Strait of Hormuz is condition number one in efforts to end the conflict with Iran and that no sanctions relief has been offered for that.
13: Iran is being sanctioned because they enrich uranium. Iran is being sanctioned because they've highly enriched uranium. Iran is being sanctioned because of their nuclear activities. If they agree to give up those things, there will be sanctions relief associated with their commitment and compliance
14: with those
13: agreements.
14: You will not get sanctions relief just in exchange for reopening the strait.
13: No, that's not been discussed. That's not been offered.
12: Meantime, President Trump is denying reports that Iran has stopped communicating with mediators because of ongoing fighting between Israel and Iran-backed Hezbollah in Lebanon. The president accepts an invitation to a rescheduled White House Correspondents Association dinner in July after a checkpoint shooting ended an April event. The group says it will not allow an act of violence to have the last

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5: 6.
6: Might as well tell you about some of the polls that we're seeing. But are we trusting the polls? Do we think that, you know, Spencer Pratt voters are going to be picking up the phone and saying, hey, yeah, I'm voting for Pratt? Like, it's just, I can't picture that happening. What I'm afraid of, though, is that the only Pratt voters who might be left are might be people who are rich enough to survive the affordability crisis that they stayed in L.A. and stayed in California in general. So I'll tell you, as a person who is in the middle class or maybe the upper middle class, and I interact with mostly middle class people and some working class people, and that's sort of my day-to-day, who I'm talking to, working class, middle class, not a ton of upper class people I'm talking to in California. I find that a lot of the people who are right of center have to do so very quietly, or they're thinking of leaving. Like, that's what it is. Maybe they've left already. That's the thing here. That's what I'm nervous about, is that I love playing this clip, and I could play more of Doug Ellen yesterday from Entourage, but the guy's a multi-millionaire. So he's all fired up We know that David Foster and Catherine McPhee and some of these people who are Hollywood hotshots, they're excited about Spencer Pratt, but they could have afforded to stay here a long time, and they're not going to leave anyway. And so that's what I think is really interesting. Is California too far gone? We're going to learn that. Here are the polls. The latest one, I'm looking at Becerra at 29, Hilton 23, Steyer 18 in the governor's race. Bianco at 11. Interesting that Bianco's faded. I think a lot of Republicans like myself sort of consolidate around Hilton. Katie Porter is in single digits, which is amazing because I thought she was maybe one of the top front runners. And is just her toxic personality got the best of her campaign. One of the interesting phenomenons is this guy Mahan, I think it's Matt Mahan, the mayor of San Jose, which a lot of the smart set people were saying that he was going to be a great candidate for Democrats. He's a sane Democrat. No riz, no charisma. Tom Steyer is more charismatic than this guy. He was completely astroturfed by Silicon Valley because they wanted to prop up a guy who might be Silicon Valley friendly, but was still a Democrat on paper. And just total failure to launch, total embarrassment. I bet you tens of millions, if not more, were wasted on this guy who's polling at between 4 and 6%. Look at another fresh poll with Hilton in first, tied with Steyer and Becerra at 17. So there is a scenario where Steyer and Becerra get in and Hilton's out. And there's a scenario where Hilton gets in and it could be either the Democrats. Bianco's certainly in fourth now. But again, do we trust these polls? I don't know. And I don't trust any poll coming out of L.A. The betting markets suggest Bass is basically a lock for the runoff, and it's between Pratt and the communist Nichiraman to see who gets that second slot. So more on that to come. I just think it's always interesting when you see this sort of major upheaval when establishments are threatened, because this is where people get very uncomfortable when this happens. I was looking at this, what's going on over at 60 Minutes, is the way I phrase the California races, a win-win. Doesn't matter if, hopefully the Republicans win and do well. I hope they get first place, obviously. But if they don't, it's very informative. That's exactly what I said when Barry Weiss took over CBS News. I didn't think it would work. I thought she would largely be rejected. I've never been super impressed with her intellect. Certainly her work ethic, yes. She's a worker, you can tell that. But I've always thought that she was just sort of recycling a lot of ideas that we at Breitbart and in anti-establishment conservative media had over a decade ago. And I thought she was a little slow to pick up some of the real energy of the people. But she's been a good media executive. The Free Press is something. It's not, I don't think it's huge. I think that's another media phenomenon. But it's something that some people read about it, that they are aware of it. They think the podcasts get listened to for some reason. It's not a part of my media diet, but it feels like there's enough people who follow it. She takes over CBS. I thought this is perfect because there's no way what she does is any worse than what was there. But if she fails, then that's going to be fine. So then CBS goes away. I don't care about CBS News. I don't care about 60 Minutes. And now she's in a big fight with Scott Pelley. Scott Pelley is the former anchor of CBS News and is on 60 Minutes. And he said, apparently, that she's murdering 60 Minutes. She does not love this place. She was brought in to kill it. And she's doing exactly that. And he also said she has no qualifications for her job. As if you have to have qualifications to lead a stupid newsroom like 60 Minutes that does more to make people uninformed than informed. So you have plenty of qualifications. She's writing for the New York Times. She has her own publication. That's fine. That's plenty to run CBS. Absolutely plenty. She doesn't need more qualifications. And apparently Weiss's deputy also has slender qualifications. Sean, have you ever used that phrase with anyone? You have slender qualifications. Anyway, she says that Pelley says what she's done to CBS News is catastrophic. I got to tell you, I've dared Barry Weiss to do stuff on the show in the past. What was the last thing? I had a pretty good rant. I dared her to fire someone, and she didn't do it. I'm daring her again. Barry Weiss, you got to fire Scott Pelley. You got to fire him. He has to be fired. There's no way someone like this could be this insubordinate. I have to say this. I am not what is known as a hard boss. I would say that I'm generally pretty understanding of my people. I think I'm pretty understanding of when people have a problem, I tend to give the benefit of the doubt. I tend to try to make it so that people who work for me feel supported. But I will tell you, you start saying that I'm murdering stuff in public, then you are fired. You are freaking fired. And it's going to happen very quickly. And it's going to happen decisively. So let's see if Barry Weiss has the cojones to do so. We'll be right back with more. I want every father and grandfather listening to hear this. 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
7: A man is facing charges for allegedly stabbing his Lyft driver in Robinson Township. Police say that late Sunday night, 31-year-old Saul Baxson stabbed his driver following some type of altercation on I-79 near the Neville Island exit. Baxson then fled from the scene on foot before being hit by another vehicle. The Lyft driver was taken to the hospital in stable condition, and Baxson was taken to the hospital with a leg injury. He now faces charges of aggravated assault, simple assault, criminal mischief, and harassment. Pittsburgh Water is expanding its lead pipe replacement work with another $32 million in projects. John Schaefer is the latest.
8: Officials say new investments are going into neighborhoods including Bloomfield, Central Lawrenceville, Shadyside, and Highland Park as part of the city's long-running effort to remove lead service lines. The utility says it's already completed more than 15,000 public side and 11,500 private side replacements and is now about 83% of the way toward its 2027 goal.
7: A woman is being sentenced in connection to the murder of a teen in Pittsburgh. In February 2021, Howard Hawkins shot and killed 18-year-old Amir Tooley outside of Tooley's mother's restaurant on Penn Avenue in the Strip District after Hawkins had been kicked out of the restaurant for getting into an argument with another patron. Hawkins has since been sentenced to life in prison. His girlfriend, who drove the getaway car following the shooting, 45-year-old Shayla Robinson, has pled guilty to hindering apprehension or prosecution and has been sentenced to 1 to 7 years in prison. Mr. Rogers' family days begin today in Latrobe. The annual event celebrates the life and legacy of the late children's television host in the city where he was born. Fun family events are scheduled throughout the week. The event begins just 2 days after the passing of Joe Negri, who played Handyman Negri throughout the run of Mr. Rogers' Neighborhood. The Pittsburgh native and celebrated jazz guitarist died Saturday at the age of 99. I'm Juan Arango, and you're up to date with Radio PA.
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6: Let's do some news roundup here. So, Iran, the big story, which I had heard about, and I can't believe this actually came to light. I guess I can totally believe it came to light. But apparently, President Trump not happy with Benjamin Netanyahu over Lebanon. I've been saying this, guys, and I am an authority on the matter because I've got a lifetime of track record of supporting Israel, supporting Prime Minister Netanyahu, being a card-carrying Christian Zionist. I don't like the bombing of Lebanon right now. There's too many historic sites there. There's too many civilians there. I think that beef, I know it's an ancient beef, and I know that there is a lot of people in the neocon right, a lot of whom are, I understand some of their arguments, that believe that it's now time to bomb all the bad guys and let God sort it out. It is not the time to be doing this in Lebanon. I've been saying this, and President Trump apparently agrees. He apparently fumed at Netanyahu in a call saying, you're effing crazy. He did not use the letter F, and said that everyone hates you and everyone hates Israel now. And this is true. Israel is horrific at PR. They're horrific at PR. This was Charlie Kirk's main conceit. Charlie Kirk, and I was on the infamous group chat that Candace Owens was sharing that got a bunch of people into trouble. Where I'm guessing that she got all those group chat leaked her from Joe Kent, which was crazy that happened and dangerous. But Charlie's beef was not necessarily with the people of Israel, the state of Israel. He was someone who I believe was a Zionist, as far as I could tell. But he was someone who thought Israel did a terrible job making it so that it's easy to defend them publicly. Now, a lot of this is ancient anti-Semitism, which is always there. It's always been present. Dennis Prager, and I'm sitting in his chair right now, knows this better than anyone. But I would like for them to help themselves because I want Israel to succeed because I love Israel. The one democracy, the beacon of hope in a sea of Arab theocracies, Islamic states that have a lot of fundamentalism, don't have democracies, don't thriving tech hubs. I want Israel to succeed. I want Israel to preside over the Holy Land. As a Christian, I want that. But overall, I knew that the bombing of Lebanon was not going to be a positive thing if it continued while Trump is trying to forge a broader peace with Iran, which does fund Hezbollah. So I understand it. I understand why they're taking advantage of the situation. But President Trump sees it, and hopefully that's enough to get Netanyahu to knock it off. But I'm pleading with anyone who's in the audience who might be might have a way to convince the Israeli government. I'm telling you that this is a serious PR crisis, and it will help you longer term if you can do things that don't get the entire world mad at you. So it's really happening. It's just a fact of life, and President Trump sees it. So I say this as a Israel supporter who wants Israel to succeed. All right, so everybody hates you now. Everyone hates Israel now. Also, you'd be in prison if it weren't for me. Interesting. I wonder if he's talking about the scandals or whether or not he's talking about war crimes. Interesting. All right. So that is a news item number one. News item number two, another bizarre one. Bill Pulte is now the director of national intelligence. Bill Pulte, the guy who is heir to he builds McMansions. I think that's what he did. And then he was in charge of Fannie and Freddie. And he was a guy who was going after all of Trump's political opponents for mortgage fraud, for misrepresenting stuff on tax returns in order to get better mortgage deals, which I applaud. But he's now taken over Tulsi Gabbard's role and will oversee the CIA and the National Security Administration. Amazing stuff. And just so he's the acting intelligence chief. He's in charge of intelligence because he's purely a Trump loyalist and his background is in building pretty much inexpensive housing for people. A big developer. I have nothing personally against Bill Pulte. I had one idea I really didn't like, but it was a really minor monetary thing. It wasn't like a big deal. I'll refresh myself on that. But it just shows you what matters to President Trump the most is loyalty, and he understands. I want to use this as an example to explain why Trump is the way he is. He's the way he is because
19: There's so many people coming after him that if you're someone who understands that the biggest threat to Trump's administration is the radical left, the crowd that was behind the weaponization, the Department of Justice in a lot of ways, the New York Times had an amazing story how there's been this exodus of lawyers. Trump administration sees striking exodus of legal talent. 10,000 federal lawyers have left some agencies without sufficient staff, and has boosted the ranks of state attorney generals and advocacy groups. Do any of you, are any of you going to miss left-wing attorneys who are embedded in our government, who we don't know who they are, and who might be the exact people who are behind so much of the weaponization? We're not going to miss any of them. That's a victory. That's a positive for Trump. And the New York Times frames it as though these are heroic people and they're just simply out of work because it's so hostile with Trump. No, Trump understands the threat of everyone. So this is, I think, why Pulte's in charge. I think it's an odd move, but I also understand it because Trump does feel like he's under deep assault. And we've talked about this in the context of the Iran war over and over again. The important thing to understand about the Iran war, among many other things, is that he's not just fighting Iran. He is fighting the American media and the Democrat Party and some of the Republican Party who are rooting for him to fail because they believe that their first principle is that everything Trump touches is wrong. All right, next thing, Freedom 250 not going well, or America 250, whatever we're calling it. The big party we're supposed to have, the branding, of course, is a mess because I can't even keep track of the branding. Now we've got Milli Vanilli is now out. So Milli Vanilli was in. Now Milli Vanilli is out. I think one of, here's the thing. One of Milli Vanilli is dead, right? And so there's only one Milli Vanilli left. I don't know if it's Milli or Vanilli. I can look this up at any point, but I think it's more amusing for the audience if I actually don't bother to look up which one's alive and which one is allegedly going to the, which one is going to this event. But Milli Vanilli's Fab Morvan. How many of you knew that one of Milli or Vanilli is named Fab Morvan? So he's changed his tune, get it? Double entendre, on the Freedom 250 concerts. He's going to quit because it's a circus. No, it's actually a carnival. It's not a circus. Fab. Genius. So he's out. And it just shows you this is a really big, I think, opportunity that is about to get squandered. If we had a really patriotic summer, if we had a chance for all of us to celebrate our great country, which is the greatest country on God's green earth, and just to think for a second about what unites us, not divides us, I think is good for the soul. It's good for the country. It's also going to be good politically for President Trump, where he is the most patriotic guy I know. It would be nice for that to happen for him, and is not shaping up. And this seems like a big miss, and I don't know what's going on here. But this guy get on the rails. And I'm just wondering if there's some sort of element of sabotage. The only remaining person at the concert, this is not a joke, as Joe Biden might say, is Vanilla Ice. Vanilla Ice, who I don't know his real name. But Mr. Ice, he spoke to CNN. Let's play cut 12.
20: Tell us why you're still planning on performing, even though we've heard that from the president, when so many other performers are deciding not to.
21: I don't know. I can only speak for myself, and I'm proud to be an American. I was born here and raised here, and this is my country, and I don't like anybody telling me I really can't be proud of it. And this is a huge honor to play the birthday. It's once in a lifetime, you know, 250. So I'm honored, and I respect everybody else. I know there's a lot of tension everywhere. This whole world is like a snow globe, but it shouldn't be that. And music is here to bring people together, man. And, you know, it shouldn't be that this music is dragged into politics. It's not fair, you know.
19: Rob Van Winkle is his name, which is news to me. And he's, you know, pushing. He'll be 60 next year. So he's in the prime of his life. I'm happy for Rob. I don't know what else to say, but this is not great. We could have done better. And so we need to reset. We need to figure some stuff out. All right, let's have some fun. I got some fun clips, and we'll just do them. I'll do a clumsy radio segue. I got a cut of Spencer Pratt on Bill Maher talking about his campaign. I think this is a fun one. Let's play cut 13, please.
22: About safety for safety, the lights being on, potholes, what a mayor should care about. if it's legal, you know, I'm going to.
0: It is legal.
22: I'm going to be enforcing. I mean, you can't be smoking. I don't want you smoking in front of kids at the park.
0: Oh.
22: You know, I'll be enforcing. No. If you're smoking that in front of a kid at a swing, I'll be getting you as mayor. You know, and no more drugs around kids at parks and schools, in front of daycares, even if it's a legal pot. We need to have a society of consequences again. I never thought growing up I could smoke a blunt in front of a kid at the park. Now that happens.
19: It's true. It's so right. It's so often I get out of the car when I'm with my family. I told you my routine. So I have suburban life Monday through Friday and then Saturday and Sunday. You end up occasionally, at least one of those 2 days in my, I end up in LA just because better food, better shopping, stuff like that. So go down LA and get out of the car. You might be at the beach and just immediately just smacked with the big smell of pot. Like, it just, why are we doing this? Well, you have no self-respect in the city. Of course, it's filthy. Of course, the highways are there's constant construction, constant earth movers parked on the side of the road, not doing anything. Traffic always gets worse. And you do see a lot of those crackhead zombies just wandering around. They've completely taken over the city. And if that's going to be his platform, I hope he gets a lot of support. I have fun with that one. Another fun one. Dr. Jill throwing some shade at Kamala Harris. She's on a book tour. And I got to say, I don't know if I love this cover. It's called View from the East Wing, and she looks like a strong, powerful girl boss on the cover. I should have warned you guys so you could pull up the cover for the audience. But she's looking completely unfazed, thriving even, Dr. Jill, who's been wanting Joe Biden to be president since she was a little girl, since she was in her 20s. Always wanted to be president. Let's play cut 15.
1: Does he believe to this day that he would have defeated Donald Trump in that election?
2: I believe he would have beat Donald Trump in that election.
19: So that is a message to Kamala Harris that you messed up. You want to do your 107 days thing? You want to act like you're a victim? You want to act like you're a victim of the Biden family and that you couldn't have won? Well, you're a loser. And Joe is the real winner. He's the only one who's ever beaten Trump, 1-0 against Trump. I would just love to see, I don't think they have any institutional power left, but I would really love to see if the Biden family somehow could mount some sort of a challenge to whatever the Democrat establishment tries to do in 2028. Because I would love to see some upheaval. I would love to see Biden's great revenge from beyond the grave, even though he's still alive. I don't think we're going to get that, but I would love to see. I like to see the fracturing. And we're seeing a lot of fracturing when it comes to Graham Plattner. When we go to the other side of the break, I'll play as many clips as I can of Democrats who are trying to explain away the fact that they have a guy with a hyper-aggressive Nazi tattoo on his chest who might be a senator from Maine come November. That could happen. And for them trying to make excuses for that has been really a treat to watch because they've got a couple of options. They've got basically say that we love him anyway, say that, oh, we're thinking about it, and then let's change the subject, which is hilarious and almost impossible to do. Or they can condemn him and cause big upheaval within the party. So it really is a trap that they set for themselves, and I absolutely cannot wait to see where this goes. But I'll play some cuts after the break, plus that Paul Krugman clip. You're not going to miss that I've been teasing. But first, I want to tell you about something I'm doing to protect my data, to protect my information online. Every spam call, every scam text, every sketchy email with your name, each one starts the same way. 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
6: All right, shout out to my beautiful boys and girl. Greg Edmond, Sean McConnell, Roger Wicker Jr., Rick Locke, Garrett Shawley, Matt Zibel, Junior Producer Ricky, Misty Callahan, John Cassio, Daniel West. Thanks for helping out on the show. Appreciate all of you guys. Our Executive Vice President of Breitbart, Elizabeth Moore, texts me, the left wants to rain on our 250 parade because they're only happy if they're making someone else miserable, reminding us of a New York Times piece saying that we should protest the 4th of July. That's exactly right. It's the origin of the whole Juneteenth movement. I totally get wanting to celebrate Juneteenth, but it is not designed to actually celebrate Juneteenth. What they want to do is they want to take away from celebrating America's founding and just reposition everything so that we're constantly thinking about woke nonsense, because all the left has, and they don't want us to celebrate our country. Remember, I played this clip on the show earlier in the week. Ali Velci of MSNBC, who's a Canadian immigrant who came to our country and has made a lot of money giving opinions on cable news, is now saying he can't feel proud of the country for America 250. Well, then you're free to leave. You don't have to be here. That's how the left works, and it really does harm our politics. I think it's part of the reason why we don't have an Iran war deal, is that I think Iran are led by smart people, capable people, maybe not the current supreme leader who might be a gay retard. Let's face it. That's what we're being told about him.
1: But the rest of the people there are smart, and they understand American media, and they know American media is giving Donald Trump a very hard time. All right, I promised some cool clips. Paul Krugman, this is unbelievable. I mean, this is not cool. This is frightening. New York Times columnist for as long as I've been alive, ostensibly an economist. Cut 7, please.
2: We need to defang Trump as much as possible and make sure that neither he nor anybody who follows in his footsteps has power after the next two elections. But beyond that, we really need to do a thorough purging of the United States. We need a demogification, and that is, you know, I'm not going over the top by using a word that's very similar to the denazification that we pursued successfully after World War II.
1: So, first of all, physically very off-putting. He's got the old-timey Apple headset. He is in front of a porch. I don't know where he is, but he definitely needs some paint on that beam that's behind him. It's all chipped away. It hasn't painted. He's a total slob. And he comes off as very diminutive and the ultimate beta. The stuff he's saying is very frightening. This guy with power. He writes in the New York Times opinion page. Important people read his stuff. And he says, we need to purge MAGA. Does that mean murder? I don't know. It might mean it. It certainly means put people in jail. He also likens MAGA to Nazis. This is at the same time the Democrats are on the verge of nominating a Nazi, an actual Nazi, for a candidate in Maine. A guy with not just a Nazi tattoo, but a hyper-aggressive Nazi tattoo. Elise Jordan, who's a journalist, who's an establishment media journalist, but occasionally says something that I think is offensive to the establishment. She was talking about Plattner's tattoo. I want to play this. Cut 8, please, guys.
7: The problem is his judgment, which he clearly has been lacking in as an adult. It's one thing to have foolish, youthful indiscretions, but I'm sorry, you cannot get past. It is not a Nazi-style tattoo. It is the tattoo of concentration camp guards. It is the very worst tattoo you can get if you are getting anything Nazi, and that's a pretty high bar there. So this has been a slow-motion train wreck ever since that tattoo and knowledge of it hit the world, and it's only going to get worse. These texts, there are multiple women. Are all those women going to keep their mouths shut from now until Election Day? What do you think, Lauren?
1: Oh, man. Couldn't have said it better myself. Absolutely nailed that one. That's a upper decker home run, and I do believe that that one should be an ad. Like, it should be an ad. Just cut the ads. It's not just a Nazi tattoo. It's a hyper-aggressive one. It's the worst form of Nazi tattoos. And then we still got Paul Krugman saying that it's actually the MAGA people who are Nazis. These guys are so lost. It's fun to watch them squirm. This is one of the Vindmans. I think this one's Alexander Vindman, who's running for office now in Florida. His brother Eugene. These are all the guys who pushed the Ukraine-Russia hoax on us. Him trying to explain the Nazi Plattner. Cut 16, please.
9: As a Jewish American, do you have a problem with the main Senate Democrat having a Nazi tattoo?
1: Pause. I think I got to mention it. I got to mention incredible nipple there. Like, I have, that is the biggest nipple. I mean, since we played Kristi Noem's husband, that's the biggest nipple I've had on the show. Those of you who are missing the stream, just like, that is he's got to get a better shirt. Someone's got to help this guy out. All right, go ahead.
10: Or should be put before the electorate. I think it's. He has to answer those questions. He has to answer those questions to the satisfaction of his electorate.
9: Do you think he should drop out?
10: We're good.
9: No comment?
10: I'm not sure. What are you after exactly?
9: Well, I just want to know your thoughts as a Jewish American.
1: What a great question.
9: Right. He has a Nazi tattoo. Does that bother you?
12: We're going to take a photo.
10: Are you a Jewish American?
9: Yeah. No, but you're running for Senate.
10: So what's your point?
9: Do you think he should drop out?
10: Are you here to stir something up? What are you after?
9: No, I just want to know your opinion.
1: That's good.
13: Drop out of what?
1: I don't know if he should drop out, even though I'm a Jew and he's an obvious Nazi, but I don't know what to say because he's a Democrat. All right, that's today's show. Go, peace, love, and serve the Lord. Listen to Hewitt today. I'll be on.

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4: From protests to a court fight, on Lisa Sobrady, Fox News. After days of violent confrontations outside a migrant detention facility in New Jersey, the city of Newark and the state are suing the company that operates Delaney Hall over allegations of poor conditions.
5: Mayor Baraka says Democratic lawmakers have toured the facility and paint a grim picture, but Trump administration officials like Border Czar Tom Homan have also visited and continue to defend the facility. The mayor suggests he doesn't believe it, though.
6: I'm sure they gave him good food and they gave him good treatment. He is the border czar. I would imagine that he should have probably spoken to some of the detainees and interviewed them and talked to them.
5: Border czar Tom Homan says Delaney Hall is here to stay.
4: Fox's CB Cotton. Homeland Security calls the New Jersey lawsuit frivolous, pointing to inspections last week by New Jersey health officials. The state says they did not get full access. This is DHS Secretary Mark Wayne Mullen faces a Senate panel for a budget hearing. That's what Secretary of State Marco Rubio has been doing for hours at Senate and House hearings, dominated by questions about the conflict with Iran.
7: They have agreed to negotiate aspects of their nuclear program that just a month ago or just a year ago, they were refusing to even mention, much less enter into discussions about.
4: Rubio says the Strait of Hormuz must be fully reopened with no tolls in order to open phase two of detailed negotiations on Iran's nuclear program. President Trump denying reports that Iran stopped communicating over fighting between Israel and Iran-backed militants.
8: President Trump said yesterday he'd brokered an arrangement between the two sides that Israel will not attack them and they will not attack Israel, according to Trump. This after speaking

0: speaking to Israeli Prime Minister Benjamin Netanyahu and representatives from Hezbollah. But fighting in southern Lebanon has continued.
1: Fox's Max Gordon in Tel Aviv. More records on Wall Street. The Dow up 228 at the bell. 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
1: The Trump administration still hopes to treat Americans exposed to Ebola in Africa in Kenya instead of flying them back to the States. But a Kenyan court recently pausing construction of a quarantine facility.
9: We are confident, and the State Department's working on this diligently, that they're going to be able to work out something with Kenya. There has already been a fair amount of communication around this issue.
1: Centers for Medicare and Medicaid Services Administrator Dr. Mehmet Oz during a White House briefing also saying it's better to treat potential patients more quickly. Nine female students appear in court in Kenya over a fire that killed 16 girls.
10: The suspects are accused of planning and executing an arson attack at their boarding school in central Kenya. Fire tore through a dormitory at the Otamishi Girls Academy. A staff member failed to open an emergency exit, forcing all 202 students to attempt to leave through a single door. CCTV footage shows six individuals starting the fire moments before the students woke up. Almost 80 people were wounded. Police say the fire was started by lighting a mattress using matches and paraffin, but they haven't revealed a motive.
1: Fox's Jonathan Savage. A threat investigation leads to multiple weapons, including one decades old, and an arrest in Connecticut.
11: Donald Petronis is charged with second-degree breach of peace. Police were called to his home in Enfield, Connecticut, told he'd been threatening violence against workers at a new Amazon facility job site. They say he refused to talk at first, eventually letting officers in to take his firearms away pending an investigation. What they also found was a World War II-era mortar round. The house was evacuated and neighbors were told to either stay inside or leave. Bomb squad personnel were called in. The mortar was found to be inert. Police say they also seized eight firearms, knives, and ammunition from the home. Chris Foster, Fox News.
1: Recapping stocks, the Dow up 228 to 51,307. Also another record close for the S&P and the NASDAQ. At least the break.
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20: Hey, Scott Jennings. I'm out traveling today, but sitting in for me, Jennifer Horn. Jennifer, thank you, and take it away.
21: Thank you, Scott Jennings. It is always a pleasure to be sitting in for you and with all of you today, especially because today is Election Day in six states across the country, including my home state of California, where I am sitting today. I'm Jennifer Horn. I host the Morning Answer on Salem Radio in Los Angeles on AM 870, AM 590, The Answer. And such a pleasure to be in for Scott. I'll be with you a few more times this week as well on Thursday and Friday. And then Scott back with you bringing common sense next Monday. Should be back in the house. So let's jump into it. California, Iowa, Montana, New Jersey, New Mexico, and South Dakota will be voting today. And there are some big high-profile races, including right here in California, where we have an open primary for governor. The open primary means that we have a jungle primary. Gavin Newsom, who I love to call the hair gel governor, is going to become America's problem. He will be running for president, leaving the state of California in disarray after 8 years of failed leadership. He wants to be president. That's where he'll be headed next. But we need to find a replacement for him. And so California Democrats came together with the best of the best, including, well, Katie Porter, who I like to call open border Katie Porter. We've got Matt Mahan, the mayor of San Jose. We've got Antonio Villaraigosa, who is the mayor of Los Angeles in what I used to call the good old days. We have Javier Becerra, or as Joe Biden used to call him, Javier Baccaria, when he was with Health and Human Services. And you've got Tom Steyer, the billionaire, who has been spending a lot of his own money to bring himself to the top of the candidate list. Now, Eric Swalwell was in this race. Eric Swalwell of Fang Fang fame. He seemed to be the front runner up until a few weeks ago, a month or so ago, when he dropped out of the race over allegations of sexual assault. And let's be real, just really, really bad, bad behavior. And so Eric Swalwell is out. And now Democrats over the last couple months have been searching around for a front runner. And I guess they finally found one. Javier Becerra seems to be the front runner now for Democrats in California. This literally happened over the last 4 weeks. 4 weeks ago, check the polls, he was at 4 or 5%. Today, he's at about 20%. So the Democrat Party in California is a machine. It cranks up and it finds the person that is most controllable. And they knew that Tom Steyer, although a wacky leftist, would be someone who would drive California probably even further into a hole. He can't be controlled because he's a billionaire. He's got his own money. He doesn't owe anybody any favors. So that wasn't going to work for the Democrat Party. They instead listed the help of thousands of empty blank Twitter and social media accounts that started pushing out the message that Javier Becerra was the front runner. And Democrats in California, being the lemmings they are, picked up the dog whistle. And Javier Becerra is now the front runner. He is running. There are two Republicans in this race, Sheriff Chad Bianco, who did quite well. He's a great guy. I like both of the Republicans very much in the race. But Steve Hilton has really been doing the best in the polls. He is at the top. He has been running either in first, second, or third place in all of the polls that have come out since the beginning of polling in the gubernatorial race. Steve Hilton's got a great plan for California. He has some incredible policies. He's promising $3 a gallon gasoline, getting rid of the income tax, talking about $100,000 tax-free for most families. Some really incredible plans, and he has been doing really well. The problem is, you've now got Tom Steyer, who spent all of his money, and Javier Becerra, who's receiving the push of the Democrat Party. And it's possible that Republicans could be shut out today unless Republicans and no party preference and just the sane wandering around the state of California, and there are a few of us, get out there and vote. So the scenario could be Javier Becerra and Steve Hilton, Tom Steyer and Steve Hilton, or Tom Steyer and Javier Becerra. At least that's what it seems like today. So we're watching that gubernatorial race here in California. We also have a mayor's race that has captured the entire country. And that is because reality star Spencer Pratt has really figured out how to create a meaningful, widespread campaign that has gotten national attention with his AI videos, his advertisement, talking about real issues, saying it's a look around election where if you look around and you see that things aren't right, you need to make a change. He's running against the incumbent mayor, Karen Bass, who is not popular in Los Angeles. She's only got about a 25% approval rating, and she faces that challenge from Spencer Pratt today, who has been making the rounds. Now, there's also a Democrat socialist in the race, Nithya Raman, who is literally terrible. She wants to take the golf courses in L.A., and she wants to put homeless people on them. It's a great idea. And there are a few other candidates in the race, so we will see what happens in the mayor's race. Hopefully there for Spencer, Democrats are going to be shredding away support from one another, and Spencer will slide right through. If a candidate gets 50% plus one vote today, they immediately win outright. If not, they move on to the runoff in November. Now, Spencer Pratt has been going all sorts of places to reach all sorts of individuals, including to Bill Marsha, where he actually outplayed Bill a few times. I want you to take a listen to this. Cut 13.
0: About safety, for safety, the lights being on, potholes, what a mayor should care about. If it's legal, you know, I'm going to be enforcing. I mean, you can't be smoking. I don't want you smoking in front of kids at the park. Oh. You know, I'll be enforcing. If you're smoking that in front of a kid at a swing, I'll be getting you as mayor. You know, no more drugs around kids at parks and schools, in front of daycares, even if it's a legal pot. We need to have a society of consequences again. I never thought growing up I could smoke a blunt in front of a kid at the park. Now that happens.
21: He's right about that. It happens all the time. And pot is the least of our worries. You've got people who are literally folded in half in what is this fentanyl overdose posture. I don't know if you've seen this on TV or if you've been into a downtown area where people who are high and overdosing on fentanyl just fold in half and pass out standing up like a flamingo. Like a flamingo sleeps. This is what we deal with in Los Angeles. Needles everywhere, human waste on the streets. Yet there are some people in Los Angeles saying, yes, more of the same, please. These people have failed us for 20 years, but we'll keep voting for him. Spencer Pratt took on Bill Maher. Bill Maher wanted to talk about pot, and he wanted to talk about solar panels. And Spencer Pratt said, look, we'll talk about pot and solar panels after homelessness is fixed, after affordability is fixed, after people are allowed to come back into their homes because of fire and the natural disasters that are just waiting for California. We live in an earthquake state. We live in a state with fires every single summer. And we've got a mayor who was out to in Ghana when the last big, huge fire happened and has never taken responsibility for the cleanup, never taken responsibility for the fact that only 20 permits have been doled out in the Palisades. And we're going to give her more. We'll see how Spencer Pratt does today. But there is a lot of excitement around his campaign. And wouldn't that send shockwaves through the political structure here in California and across the country? Now, it's not just California voting. We've got a lot to talk about when it comes to New Jersey, Montana, and of course, in Iowa, where Senator Joni Ernst is walking away from her seat. She has taken off. And Democrats are now looking at that as a pickup opportunity in a state that is very, very red. Unlike California, the state lawmaker and Paralympic gold medalist Josh Turek is favored over progressive Zach Walls. A Turek victory would be a win for Senate Minority Leader Chuck Schumer, who is a frequent target of Zach Walls. So we'll see what happens there. Certainly Republicans are going to be scrambling to hold onto that seat as Democrats see that as one of the possible pickups, like they're looking at in Texas with Ken Paxton, which was a great victory that was pulled off last week by the attorney general in that state. And of course, New Jersey front and center. We are watching what happens there as their ICE facilities have literally been under attack from protesters who have been acting crazy. You've got the governor's race hinging on this. You've got a lot of the open offices and elected officials now chiming in about what will be done with ICE and illegal immigrants in that state of New Jersey. We'll see what happens. We're also hearing from another reality star. They're calling them all up, all from MTV, said they'd like to help out in New Jersey. Mike the Situation from Jersey Shore says maybe he'd like to be governor. So it's the reality star's next career is political office. I'm Jennifer Horn. This is the Scott Jennings Show. Ooh, ooh, ooh, I gotta love to keep me waiting.
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21: Common sense for the American people. That is what we are all about here on the Scott Jennings Show. I'm Jennifer Horn. Happy to be filling in for my friend Scott. He'll be back with you next week. And as I mentioned, six states turning out today for their primaries. One of them is my home state of California, a guy I am incredibly proud of who has really been working hard to fight for California. And I'm not kidding. Traveling every day, everywhere, working on policy. Steve Hilton is running for governor here in California. He joins us right now. You can follow him at Steve Hilton X. Steve, how are you feeling today? You must be excited that this is the big culmination of all your work.
5: Yeah, I am excited, but Jen, I've never run for office before, so I don't know what is the right feeling. And I also feel like, how does it work exactly? We got all these opinion polls. They're mostly telling a good story that I'm going to be in the top two in the system that we have. There's one wrinkle to that, which I'll get to in a second. But the question is, how does it actually turn into real votes? So that's what it's all about. We had a meeting with supporters, a great get together this morning. I'm in Huntington Beach, where it all began.
21: I was there with you where it all began at your at your launch rally. At that time, our colleague, who we missed so much, Charlie Kirk, offered his endorsement of you at that rally.
5: Exactly. And I end the day with actually, it's a very beautiful symmetry because I just saw that the vice president, J.D. Vance, endorsed me and encouraged everyone to get out and vote for me today, which is a huge honor. And of course, the president endorsed me and repeated that last night and encouraged everyone to get out and vote. And that's really the point, because this meet, you know, we had a great meetup at breakfast in a fantastic restaurant this morning, and is packed full of supporters. I said, who's voted? Like, every single hand went up. I said, okay, so now you know the mission. Now that you voted, you got to spend the rest of the day hassling everyone you know to make sure that they vote as well. And that's the really important point, because this year really is our opportunity to turn things around in California. There's everything's going in our favor. We've got 16 years of Democrat one-party rule, which now everyone can see has been a complete disaster. Mm-hmm. You've got a majority of Californians who want change, who think the state's going in the wrong direction. We've got some ballot initiatives on the ballot in November, like voter ID, that are going to get a big Republican turnout. And we've got terrible Democrat candidates. We've got the billionaire climate fanatic, Tom Steyer, or Biden's useless HHS secretary, Javier Becerra. So we really can win in November, but it's only going to happen if we get a Republican into the top two system. And right now in California, it's actually looking a bit tight. As I said, most of the polls have me number one or two, even in the last few weeks, especially the last few days. But there was one that had me third, just outside the top two by 1 point. We can't take a risk. And so my attitude is, let's behave as if that's the poll that's accurate. Fight like we're third and not let this chance for change slip away. And a very important point to everyone listening, I know that there are some people who follow this closely in California who say, look, Steve looks like he's going to get there in the top two. There's another Republican, Chad Bianco. Why don't we vote for him? And then maybe we can get two Republicans in the top two. Nice idea, but it's never going to happen. He's too far behind. On a poll last week, I was 27. He was. You had Javier Becerra, 26. Tom Steyer, 22. Chad Bianco, 9. It's just not going to happen. So this is nothing personal. It's nothing about any disagreement over policy or anything else. We've had the time to evaluate that. Now it's just about the math. Any vote for anyone other than me is actually a vote for two Democrats in the top two. We need to really get every single possible vote we can today for me to keep the chance for change alive in California.
21: And, you know, Steve, I've told you this before. I would have loved that opportunity to have two Republicans. I mean, imagine what that would have done for California, the message it would have sent across the country. But that just doesn't seem likely right now. So we deal with the reality of the situation. And I believe a lot of people say, well, it doesn't matter if we get one Republican in the race, the Democrat machine kicks in. But if you get a Javier Becerra against a Steve Hilton, I like those odds, because Javier Becerra doesn't have a whole lot to stand on. Javier Becerra has some scandals of his own. I actually really really like that matchup for you, and I would feel really good, even as a Republican who feels undercounted in California, against Javier Becerra.
5: So here's the, it's a great point, and I want to make a comparison for everyone to show why this is such an opportunity. You know, the left and the media, to a certain extent, they're just obsessed with identity politics. And so you saw in the 2024 presidential race, with that whole kind of fawning over Kamala Harris, you know, first black woman, all that, right?
21: Mm-hmm.
5: But then what happened when people looked at the substance? And there was a particular moment that really was devastating for her campaign, when she went on The View and she was asked, where do you disagree? Is there anything you would have done differently than Joe Biden? And do you remember that notorious answer? She sort of looked up in the air and said,
21: yeah.
5: Nothing much comes to mind. Javier Becerra is exactly the same. The same thing you're hearing. Identity politics. He's a Latino. It's a heavily Latino state and so on. But he was asked that question on CNN just about a week ago. Same question. The anchor said, look, things aren't going well in California. Highest poverty rate, highest unemployment rate, highest cost of living. Is there anything you would have done differently? Do you know what Javier Becerra said? Well, it can't be that bad. Disneyland is still getting a lot of visitors. That's his answer.
21: Right. It's not an answer.
5: This guy's a joke.
21: It's a joke. And he doesn't know how to...
1: No one likes saying that last goodbye to the furry friend they've loved for years.
5: He's the living embodiment of more of the same. He's been a career politician in the Democrat machine for 36 years. He's not offering anything.
1: Anything I can do? Most of us would do anything to love them longer. 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
7: A man is facing charges for allegedly stabbing his Lyft driver in Robinson Township. Police say that late Sunday night, 31-year-old Saul Baxson stabbed his driver following some type of altercation on I-79 near the Neville Island exit. Baxson then fled from the scene on foot before being hit by another vehicle. The Lyft driver was taken to the hospital in stable condition, and Baxson was taken to the hospital with a leg injury. He now faces charges of aggravated assault, simple assault, criminal mischief, and harassment. Pittsburgh Water is expanding its lead pipe replacement work with another $32 million in projects. John Schaefer is the latest.
8: Officials say new investments are going into neighborhoods including Bloomfield, Central Lawrenceville, Shadyside, and Highland Park as part of the city's long-running effort to remove lead service lines. The utility says it's already completed more than 15,000 public side and 11,500 private side replacements and is now about 83% of the way toward its 2027 goal.
7: A woman is being sentenced in connection to the murder of a teen in Pittsburgh. In February of 2021, Howard Hawkins shot and killed 18-year-old Amir Tooley outside of Tooley's mother's restaurant on Penn Avenue in the Strip District after Hawkins had been kicked out of the restaurant for getting into an argument with another patron. Hawkins has since been sentenced to life in prison. His girlfriend, who drove the getaway car following the shooting, 45-year-old Shayla Robinson, has pled guilty to hindering apprehension or prosecution and has been sentenced to 1 to 7 years in prison. Mr. Rogers' family days begin today in Latrobe. The annual event celebrates the life and legacy of the late children's television host in the city where he was born. Fun family events are scheduled throughout the week. The event begins just 2 days after the passing of Joe Negri, who played Handyman Negri throughout the run of Mr. Rogers' Neighborhood. The Pittsburgh native and celebrated jazz guitarist died Saturday at the age of 99. I'm Juan Arango, and you're up to date with Radio PA.
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1: Welcome in. It is the Scott Jennings Show, Common Sense for the American People. Don't forget, you can always follow Scott at Scott Jennings, KY, or Jennings Show on X. You can also follow me. I'm Jennifer Horn. Love sitting in for Scott at Jennifer Horn on X and on Truth, Jennifer Horn Radio on Facebook and Instagram. And we're going to be talking a little bit more about Election Day, six states celebrating that today. But let's talk about Maine for a minute, shall we? This character, I don't know where the Democrats find them, but boy, they found him and they're still holding on to him. Graham Plattner is the Democrat candidate looking to unseat Susan Collins in Maine. Now, totally honest with you, Susan Collins, not my favorite senator. Maine is a strange state. She kind of has to do what she has to do for survival. Sometimes she is frustrating as a Republican. That is pretty sure. But I would tell you, I'd take Susan Collins all day long over this Graham Plattner, who apparently his latest scandal entails exchanging sexual text messages with several women after marrying his wife 2 years ago. They're newlyweds, and he's still exchanging sexed messages with all of these other ladies. Plattner's campaign confirmed the text exchanges to Politico this week following a report from the Wall Street Journal that claimed his wife, Amy Gertner, told a campaign aide about the text after he launched his Senate bid as they began looking into potential political liabilities. Gertner discovered the messages months after they married in 2024. According to the Wall Street Journal, she made the revelation before Plattner held a campaign rally last year supported by none other than Senator Bernie Sanders from Vermont. But the aide decided the texts were a private matter for the couple. The campaign confirmed that they tried to keep them hidden and private. Gertner said in a statement to the Journal, "I confided deeply personal details about my marriage to someone I considered a friend. In the months since, I have had to watch as she spread malicious gossip to anyone who would take her call. I trusted this person with the most private chapter of our lives, the early days of our marriage, before any campaign was on our mind." And she said, "I'm deeply hurt by the betrayal." So let's just kind of recap here. This guy had a Nazi tattoo, which he, I don't know, pretended to not be a Nazi tattoo. He covered it up. He made really despicable comments about a serviceman, someone who serviced our country in the military. He has said things that are anti-Semitic. He has said things, awful things, downright racist. And now we know he also couldn't stay faithful to his wife in the very early years of their marriage when things should be the best. But yet he wants to run for the people of Maine, and Democrats have said no problem. Just want you to think about this. If President Trump had these allegations against him, what would Democrats be doing? They would have already tried impeachment 17 times. They would have been trying to hang him from the highest tree. But apparently, if you are a Democrat and they desperately need you, and you're useful to them, well, then they'll stick it out with Graham, I guess. It seems to be what they want to do. They don't have a lot of moral center, if you know what I mean. So let's take a listen, because the ladies on The View are always fun when they tackle these issues. Sunny Hoyston trying to defend her support for a man who, again, racist, anti-Semitic, anti-woman. Take a listen. Cut 21.
2: He's also made racist remarks about against African Americans. So he's a cheater. He's an anti-Semite, because the fact that he had that tattoo for 20 years and didn't know what it was is a lie. So he's a liar, a racist, an anti-Semite.
3: Homophobe.
2: He's a homophobe. Yeah. So he's all the things. And character does matter. But we have someone that has almost unbridled power in the White House at this point. There are no checks and balances. And the only way that we can maybe bring a bit of our democracy back is by having a Congress that functions and that has these checks and balances. And I do think one of the only ways is to win that seat in Maine.
1: All right. So that is Sunny Hoyston basically saying she doesn't care about electing a racist, which is what she screams her head off of about most. She doesn't care. She will put her support behind a racist because she hates Donald Trump. Susan Collins isn't a racist. She's not an anti-Semite. She's done very little damage for Maine. In fact, she served the state. She's never really on board with President Trump. No one would ever dare call her MAGA. But yet we'd rather go for the racist because we want to stick it to Trump. It's how the Democrat brain works. Senator Murphy also flip-flopping, trying to define his support as well. Cut 20.
3: Platner has admitted that he's made big mistakes. He's talked pretty openly about them. You know, on the older ones that I know more about, like the tattoo or some of the things he posted online, you know, he said, listen, I was in a really bad place in my life. I regret it. That's fundamentally different than what Donald Trump is doing and saying. Donald Trump doesn't admit any wrongdoing in his life. He lies about everything. I think people understand in Maine that Platner's made mistakes. He seems to still have a lot of support. And it does seem to me that it's a distinction with a difference between what's happening in Maine and what's happening at the White House.
1: So that's just it. What happens at the White House is so bad to Democrats, they're willing to accept literally anything, including someone who is hateful to our veterans, hateful to black people, hateful to Jewish people, hateful to women, even his own wife. It's totally okay as long as you stick it to Trump. Now, Van Jones seems to understand what this is all about. Van Jones spoke about why Democrats are so busy putting all of their political power and might behind a guy who probably isn't even going to win in Maine, because I trust the people of Maine. I don't think that they're going to fall for this. Cut 17.
4: I think at the end of the day, we're going to stick with this guy. I understand what you're saying, but the reality is the Republican Party has done literally nothing. Zero, zilch, nunca, nada, nothing. As Donald Trump has run all over the place, made billions of dollars, broken every norm, you know, half the time wants to break the law, and just seems completely deranged. And Susan Collins has done nothing about it. No Republican has done anything about it. And a Democrat's going to want to replace her with somebody who will fight.
1: All right, pretty delusional. We'll see. Is that going to be the fighter they look for? Is that the fighter they're waiting for? Don't forget, again, this guy has said a lot of strange things. Democrats may look at him as the fighter, as the person who would be the anti-Trump. But I've talked to a lot of people on the left who are very afraid that Graham Platner is actually the next John Fetterman. Wouldn't that be something? If you get all of these Democrats who are putting down their own moral center, their own moral compass to support him, and then he turns out to be Fetterman. And maybe too conservative, I guess, for those people on the left. This is how wacky today's Democrat Party is. And speaking of wacky, this story just continues to wow me. Dr. Jill Biden, well, she's been on tour. You might know. She has a book coming out actually today. The book is out today. How about that? And she said that she believed her husband, Joe Biden, would have beaten Donald Trump in the 2024 presidential election. Now, I have trouble believing anything Dr. Jill has to say these days, because she did not show herself to be a good character as she was ending this campaign with Joe Biden. She said Joe had to decide whether to run again, but obviously there were a lot of concerns. She said if he were to have stayed in the race, that he would have beaten Trump. There's no way. There's no way, right? I mean, do you think that? You think that Joe Biden, in all of his glory, after the debate, after the Easter Bunny, after Obama having to walk him off stage, after all of those things, Corn Pop being a bad dude, you know all the things. In fact, I think he said that a few times. That he would have lost to Donald Trump. We'll come back to that in a few moments. We're being joined right now by a friend of mine. He is the opinion editor for the California Post, great publication here in California, sister publication to the New York Post. You can give him a follow at Joel Pollack. And Joel Pollack is here. Joel, thanks so much for jumping on with us today.
5: Good to be with you guys.
1: All right, so we just have a few more minutes left in this segment, but give us your thoughts about Election Day today. You can focus in, of course, specifically on California. Really interesting gubernatorial and mayoral races. What are you thinking?
5: Well, it's going to be a close race for second and third in the governor's race as well as the mayor's race, and we'll have to see how that shakes out. I think either way, Steve Hilton can be proud of the campaign he ran, because it really emphasized ideas and policies. And I think, likewise with Spencer Pratt, I think he really gave voice to the fire victims. So I think either way, they can feel good about it. Whether we feel good about it when the results are in depends on what the results are. If Steve Hilton and Spencer Pratt fail to make the runoff, then I think conservatives and really residents of California looking for change are going to be sorely disappointed, because the Democratic field in the governor's race is really unimpressive, just from an objective point of view. I mean, if it were that impressive, then Democrats would have had a better candidate. They would have had a front runner from an early stage. And likewise with the mayoral race, I mean, Karen Bass is not doing a very good job. Democrats even are split between Bass and Nithya Raman. They're not really sure how they feel about the direction the city's heading, and many people are upset with it. So I think there's a broad public hope that there's some kind of contest in the fall, hopefully at both the state and the city level.
1: Okay, so you sound a little bit maybe not convinced that we're going to get at least one of these guys through. The California Post endorsed both Steve Hilton and Spencer Pratt. Do you think one is more likely to find success than the other, or do you think this is really a crapshoot today, depending on turnout?
5: Yeah, it really is a lottery ticket. I mean, we don't really know. And remember, we're not turning out people. We're turning out pieces of paper. Mm-hmm. And the unions are very good at doing that, so I don't know exactly how it's going to shake out. I mean, I look at our poll, the California Post poll, and it looks like Spencer Pratt's winning for mayor, and Steve Hilton is in a tie for first with Tom Steyer. But the other polls say that Javier Becerra is winning for governor, maybe with Steve Hilton second, maybe in third. And there are also polls from other outlets that show Spencer Pratt in third in the mayor's race in L.A. So it's just too close to call right now.
1: All right. Well, it is going to be interesting to see. The California Post has complete coverage. I know you guys are going to be working tonight on election night tomorrow. I can't wait to see the issue. Of course, we'll have in California 3 weeks to wait before the official election results. So we'll only be talking about early returns tomorrow, which is a bit frustrating, Joel.
5: Well, it is. I mean, the Supreme Court's going to make it harder for us to do this 7 day after the election day thing, because they're already starting to limit it in other states. Yes, it is ridiculous that the fourth largest economy in the world, the most advanced technological society ever produced by human beings, cannot beat a hand count when it comes to counting ballots.
1: Absolutely. All right, Joel Pollack, thank you for what you do. We'll be checking out the California Post tomorrow for all of the latest and, of course, all of the election results coming out of the state. Thanks so much for jumping on with us. I know it's a busy day for you. Follow him at Joel Pollack, and you can check out the California Post at californiapost.com. All right, as we continue, Dr. Jill Biden in the hot seat. I'm Jennifer Horn. 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
0: If the leftists haven't had enough yet, there's more. This is the Scott Jennings Show.
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15: A better life with Dr. Sanjay Gupta.
16: Slowly but surely, AI is seeping its way into every corner of our lives. One area perhaps I didn't expect is diet advice. A new study out of Turkey found that chatbots are recommending to teen boys and girls that they restrict their daily calories to dangerously low levels and eat a balance of nutrients that are kind of out of whack. Remember, teenagers are growing, one pediatrician told us. If they aren't getting enough nutrition, it can really stunt their growth on a number of levels. And in extreme cases, it can lead to significant health consequences. Large language models, LLMs, they are designed to agree with you. So if you're looking to lose weight, they're going to push you pretty hard in that direction. 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Your doctor. I'm Dr. Sanjay Gupta, helping you live a better life.
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30: Bible.
31: Leaving the leftists saying hamana, hamana, hamana. Yeah, this is the Scott Jennings Show.
1: Here we are. Hamana, hamana, hamana. That's us. It is common sense for the American people. I'm Jennifer Horn. Happy to be in for Scott today. You can give him a follow at Scott Jennings, KY, or the Jennings Show, of course, to follow along with the program. And, well, we are talking about Dr. Jill Biden. I don't even like to. Dr. Jill Biden. She's got a book out, another one. Because these guys love to continue making their money, profiting off of the people and off of their job as president. The book is being released today, and it is offering what she calls a candid account of her husband's time in office, the end of his political career, and her views on key moments in the White House. Now, of course, she's going to have to answer for how they handled the end of Joe Biden's career. I mean, it was a disaster by all accounts. Everything that the news media told us, everything that the Biden administration told us, everything that Jill Biden told us is that you couldn't believe your lying eyes, that your eyes were lying to you when you thought something was wrong with Joe Biden. But the debate heard round the world when President Trump said, I'm not sure he even knows what he's saying, was the moment that the jig was up, right? I mean, they had to come clean. So after the debate, apparently, Jill Biden confesses that she thought her husband was having a stroke. She said she was afraid. So what do all fearful wives do when they think their husband that they love and have loved for decades is having a stroke? She took him to the Waffle House. Not exactly the place that you go when you are seeking medical attention. And look, I'm not besmirching the Waffle House. My mom would never let us go to one because she had a bad experience. But I'm just going to tell you that the time that I was there, it seems like they have lots of butter and grease. That's not the place you want to go for the stroke. But that's where Dr. Jill took Joe Biden. She also said that had Joe not dropped out of the race, that he would have beaten Trump. Take a listen. Cut 15.
32: Does he believe to this day that he would have defeated Donald Trump in that election?
33: I believe he would have beat Donald Trump in that election.
1: Now, do you believe that Joe Biden would have beaten Donald Trump in that election? First of all, the reason that Donald Trump was already ahead in all of the polls at that point is because Joe Biden had done such a terrible job as president. The people around him who were never elected, who were clearly in control of things, they did a terrible job. The economy was insecure. The border was wide open. Your children disappearing. It just was not a good environment. You had a foreign policy that was just, I mean, people going crazy all across the globe. Iran out of control. China taking advantage of us every day. Russia invading Ukraine. Afghanistan and that just botched withdrawal. That was all under the Biden administration. People were done. They were done, and they were done being lied to that Joe Biden was okay. And, you know, they were also done with the fact that time and time again, when they saw it for themselves, that people just told them not to believe what they were looking at. Being gaslit, it was the big word during the Biden presidency. I don't think for a second had he stayed in the race that he would have won. But if that makes him feel better, if that makes him sleep better at night, I guess God love you. Now, she also talked about the debate performance. You heard me saying that she was afraid he was having a stroke. The question is, then why did she push him along to another campaign event at the Waffle House? Cut six.
0: How do you square thinking that he may have had a stroke with what you were saying in the days and weeks after? How do you square this?
2: Well, look, Craig, look at it from my point of view. So I'm watching, just like everybody else was, scared to death, like, what is going on? He gets off the stage. I see he appears to be okay. He says to me, Jill, I really, in other words, messed up, didn't I? And I said, yes, you did. And so we get off, and I know we're going into another event, or we have two more to do. And my mind is racing. What do I say to him? What do I say to him? I'm his wife. I've got to lift him up. So we go to the next event, and I'm thinking, what do I say that will lift him up? That is true. I want to say the things that are true. And so I said, you know, you answered every question. My mind's racing.
1: Here's what you could have done. You could have said, let's go home, let's regroup, let's not keep pushing you out in the spotlight. Here's what scares me about this woman. I think she was the one that was in charge. I think she was the one who was desperately clinging to another term because she wanted to make the decision. And I think she was very upset when George Clooney and Barack Obama and Nancy Pelosi carved Joe out of this race. And so now she's trying to get back at them somehow. But this book tour does not make her look good. This makes her look once again like instead of just quietly letting her husband enjoy his retirement because he's sick, she's still going out there exploiting him and saying kind of embarrassing things about him. I don't know. What do you think? You can tweet me at Jennifer Horn on X. I'm Jennifer Horn. There is more up ahead. It's the Scott Jennings Show.
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5: The new head of Homeland Security is back on Capitol Hill. Elise Sabrady, Fox News.
6: At your confirmation hearing, you did promise that you would get DHS out of the headlines. We took you at your word. But nothing has really gotten better.
5: Connecticut Senator Chris Murphy, among the Democrats, taking issue with the treatment of immigrants, especially at Delaney Hall in New Jersey. That detention center in Newark, the latest flashpoint over ICE operations. Murphy says laws are being broken.
7: We're enforcing laws that Congress did pass. That's reckless. When you start saying it's unconstitutional, what's unconstitutional that we're doing? We swore to uphold the Constitution, just like you swore to uphold the Constitution.
5: Secretary Mark Wayne Mullen also pointing to recent inspections of Delaney Hall by New Jersey health officials. But the state and the city of Newark have filed a lawsuit claiming they're not getting full access. Acting U.S. Attorney General Todd Blanche just confirming the Trump administration is scrapping plans to create a nearly $1.8 billion fund meant to compensate people claiming they've been targeted in political prosecutions. That fund has been facing bipartisan criticism and challenges in court. President Trump accepts an invitation to a rescheduled dinner for the White House Correspondents Association after an April event was cut short by the shooting at a Secret Service checkpoint in the Washington Hilton Hotel.
8: The WHCA says it will not allow an act of violence to have the last word. In a social media post, President Trump calls the announcement a sign of strength and fortitude and says he has accepted an invitation from the association's president to speak. He says the event will be at the Waldorf Astoria, a hotel once owned by the Trump Organization. WHCA President Weijia Zhang says the rescheduled dinner will feature significantly enhanced safety measures and will be a more intimate gathering.
5: Fox's Jared Halpern at the White House. That rescheduled dinner is set for July 24th. 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
1: And good afternoon and welcome. We're on the air with you for the full 2 hours tonight, a guest in each of those hours. Second hour will be City Manager of Sharon, Bob Lucas, listen to me, Bob Fiskus. Mr. Mayor, I was thinking of you evidently, but Bob Fiskus, City Manager of Sharon. Yes, we'll be talking about data centers without question. Yes, we'll be talking about Clark Street and other stuff. Okay, so don't expect that to be a show entirely on that. In the first hour, we got a newbie, I got to tell you, and in our brief off-air conversation, I said on the promotion for this show on my Facebook page, I think you're going to enjoy this meeting this fellow a lot, and I think I'm still correct. He is with the Meadville Medical Center, and his name is Dr. Judd Dawson. Welcome, sir.
2: Hi, thank you. I'm very glad to be with you and just honored to be able to speak to everybody over the radio waves today.
1: You know, you might be one of the, I've been doing this almost 40 years. I'm trying to think how many guests have said they're honored to be here. you might be in an elite group, I'm telling you right now. As I've told you off air, one of the things we do is get to know you first, and then we talk about your titles and everything else. But I've got to say this to the audience, and I'm going to ask you the same thing. When Dr. Dawson first sent me his resume and things, and I looked him up at this, it was Dr. Judd Dawson. Initials. This fellow had more initials after his name than I've ever seen in my life. First of all, why so many? And secondly, what are they?
2: So I'm gonna start with giving you the answer I gave you originally.
1: Yeah.
2: When you asked me why do you have so many initials, it's because I'm a nerd.
1: Okay.
2: And I like to study and learn, and I just managed to extend myself a little bit further.
1: Okay, so what all are you? In addition to being a doctor, let's start there.
2: Sure. So we'll just go through the initials. So
1: okay.
2: I have a master's in business administration.
1: Okay.
2: I obtained that after I became a physician because some hospital administrators made my life difficult. And I went to them with solutions to the problems that they had created, and they didn't want to listen to me.
1: I didn't know hospital administrators were like that.
2: Only a select few.
1: Okay, all right.
2: Anyway, I asked if I got my MBA, if they would actually listen to what I had to say, and they said, sure, thinking I would never do such a thing, not knowing me. So I promptly went and got my MBA and showed back up and threw it on their desk,
1: and
2: we had a great conversation after that.
1: Ooh, once you spoke Greek, they were okay.
2: Yeah.
1: Okay,
2: yeah. Once you speak the vernacular of your audience, it makes a big difference.
1: It does indeed. So MBA.
2: Right. MBA. So next is DO. So I'm a doctor of osteopathy.
1: Okay.
2: And so that's one of the physician groups in America. So we have MDs, which are allopathic physicians, and
1: okay.
2: DEOs, which are osteopathic physicians. The MDs are what everybody thinks about.
1: Right.
2: There's a slight philosophy difference between the two. Allopathic physicians, just as a generality, so hopefully your listeners won't fricassee me. As a generality, if you cure the disease, you make the person better. In osteopathic vernacular, if you make the person better, you cure the disease.
1: That is well, that's the best I've ever heard that said.
2: Thank you.
1: Our osteopaths, when I came here in this county in 1984, you were not allowed to be a member of the medical society because you were an osteopath. Has that friction changed? In today's world, I hope that friction is no longer even there.
2: It is. Most of the United States, with a select few states, are very open to DOs practicing and treating us the same as everybody. And that makes a lot of sense. We're actually welcome to participate in the match in the residency programs for the MD providers. I actually did an MD residency.
1: Wow.
2: I took all the MD board certs too, but also the MD step courses through medical school. You have to take steps as you go through medical school to prove your competency to make it to the next one.
1: Okay.
2: So I took both the osteopathic version and the MD version. And you're welcome to do that as a DO. It's
1: where did
2: awesome.
1: Your brain get deranged? Please continue with your initials.
2: Sure. So after that, I have ACHE, which is the American College of Healthcare Executives. So I am a member of it. I'm not a fellow yet. You have to do additional things to become so.
1: Does this qualify you to be one of those nasty administrators at some point?
2: It does. And I've actually been a hospital CEO at one point in my career.
1: I'm going to come back to my previous question, but please continue.
2: Sure. And so That just represents that I've taken some classes, I've applied for membership, I've done those things. After that is ABFM, so that's the American Board of Family Medicine. So I am board certified as a family medicine doctor.
1: All right.
2: And after that is the American Board of Physician Specialties. I'm board certified with them as an administrative physician. And then after that is BSMT. I'm a Bachelor of Science Medical Technology. So I started my career as a lab tech.
1: When are you leaving medicine to go to Ringling's Clown School?
2: I have threatened my wife of going back to school to become an aeronautical engineer, but I have to wait till I retire for that.
1: I am not surprised by any of this. You literally just have a quest to learn stuff.
2: I do. I love learning, and especially when I can apply it to help other people.
1: Yeah.
2: That's the best part about medicine is you can study, and then it just so happens God drops someone in your lap that you just studied about, and then you're able to apply that and make a difference in somebody's life. And especially if they've been misdiagnosed or they're not getting better on their prior treatment plan, that just fills your bucket up to help get you through the next day.
1: I don't say this often to my guests. You like your job, don't you?
2: I do. I do like my job.
1: And you like the work that you're in.
2: Yeah, yeah.
1: I find this highly refreshing. Just want you to know.
2: Thank you. I felt called to be in medicine in the first place, and I enjoy just about every day. There are days where it's hard, where you have to have those hard conversations with people. But even those, when you approach them correctly to help people through what you got to deal with, I mean, none of us caused the problem that's before us.
1: That's right.
2: Most of the time. But we all need help getting through it.
1: The scotch and cigars didn't help. But I'm not accepting causation. So when I said to the doc, when did you get deranged? Let's go back to his origins. I found out you're from West Middlesex.
2: Yes, graduated.
1: Born and raised?
2: Yeah, so between Mercer and Middlesex is where I grew up.
1: Okay.
2: A little bit out in the sticks.
1: Where? We know the area.
2: Yeah, so Bartholomew Road, Bend Road, right around that area.
1: Okay.
2: Yeah. Spent my whole life growing up there, graduated Middlesex.
1: In high school, when you grew up, you were going to be a what?
2: I was going to be a machinist. That was my dream.
1: Okay.
2: I was hoping to be a machinist.
1: What happened?
2: Oh, lots and lots of things. So I was working. I was going to high school. I graduated high school. I had applied for college because I wasn't sure quite, but I was like, I want to be a machinist, or maybe I'll go to college for something.
1: Right, right.
2: The nebulous something, right?
1: Yes,
2: that we all started off with when we were 18. Well, I found out you were supposed to apply to college before the end of your senior year.
1: Yeah, that would be the way it works.
2: Yeah. I didn't listen to the guidance counselor. I was unaware of that. I didn't get in. And I'm going to tell a little bit of a touching story here. My dad was unwilling to accept that. So he went to the local college. He went to Penn State Shenandoah campus and said, look, can my son come part-time? And they're like, sure, but you got to pay cash. You can't take loans for that. Well, we didn't have a whole lot. So my dad sold his boat, which is the only thing he owned that was worth a darn kind of at the time other than our house, for me to go to college.
1: Wow.
2: And that part-time school set me off. And he was a maintenance man at a hospital. And he said, look, I've asked everybody in the hospital. The people that like their job the most are these people called med techs. Do that. And so that started me off on my career. And on the way home from going to apply for the college, because my dad said that was a that was a today item to do. I stopped at Shenango Regional, and the lab manager there was nice enough to show me around, tell me what a lab tech did, and I was super excited as soon as I walked out of the room after that gentleman spent 20 minutes of his life helping me.
1: I hate to ask you this question. I honestly hate to ask you this question. Is your dad still with us?
2: He is not, actually.
1: Yeah, I figured. Sorry about that. So that story is even more touching. So you finally got into Penn Station Angle?
2: Yep.
1: Okay, is that where you did your complete 4 years of undergrad?
2: No, just the first year. I got accepted into Slippery Rock University for their medical technology program.
1: All right.
2: Which was great. I actually loved almost my entire college career there, as you could probably guess, because I kept going back.
1: I would think so, yeah. Of course, the number one party school in America at one point in time. Not when you were there, but I mean.
2: No, I know. I think it even was when I was there. I lived off campus, and I worked two jobs. And, you know, I didn't go to any parties.
1: Actually, that doesn't sound like you, but yes, it does. Yes, it does. And you have this, we talked off here. There is another Dr. Dawson in your family.
2: There is, my lovely wife.
1: And where did you two meet?
2: We met in med school. So
1: which was where?
2: So LECOM, Lake Erie College, the mother campus up in Erie, Pennsylvania.
1: Okay, please continue. Yeah.
2: And so I was pleasantly surprised the first day of med school when I walked into class and realized 52% of all medical students are female.
1: Whoa.
2: And as a single guy, I was elated to be there.
1: You were meant to be where you were supposed to be.
2: I was. God had ordained that, no doubt.
1: See, there you go. And then you saw her and you went, was it really that kind of a story?
2: No, well, ish.
1: Okay.
2: We met in the pre-med school. There was a couple parties.
1: Okay.
2: We had a couple conversations, and I found her very intriguing. She's full-blooded Armenian.
1: All right,
2: so her
1: all right.
2: mom is from Palestine when it was Palestine.
1: Okay, yeah.
2: She was born in Bethlehem on Good Friday, oddly enough.
1: Oh, my heavens.
2: Her dad is from Lebanon, and so she's first-generation Armenian-American. And I was so intrigued by her and just her how awesome she was and her perspective on life that we bonded.
1: And married how long now?
2: 20. You asked me the hardest question.
1: I'm sorry, John.
2: No. That's since 2003. So 23 years.
1: Okay, and you have offspring.
2: We do. We have four kiddos.
1: Four.
2: Yeah.
1: Okay.
2: So the oldest is 18. He's slugging it out locally in Lowe's right now.
1: yep.
2: I have a 14-year-old daughter. I have next is an 11-year-old son and then a 9-year-old daughter. And
1: wow.
2: The youngest two are international adoptions. One's from China, one's from South Korea.
1: Yeah, fascinating life, first of all. Forgetting your medical stuff, what a fascinating life. And the joy in your voice clearly shows that you enjoy what you're doing. Now, sadly, we got to get down to business.
2: Sure.
1: No, we don't have to go yet. The football team you root for, if you follow sports at all, who do you root for?
2: Oh, I don't follow sports.
1: Then, so you don't football, baseball, doesn't matter?
2: No. Occasionally, I'll watch the Tour de France and root for somebody in the Tour de France.
1: Okay.
2: And that's
1: right.
2: About it.
1: Well, then I won't take you down that path. But sadly, now we have to get serious. Let me welcome Kathy and Bill. Thanks for catching us on the live feed. You're listening to the Ron Aaron Show here on News Talk 790 WPIC. Our guest is Dr. Jed Dawson, and here's where we're going to start. Regional primary care overseer, warlord, whatever, of the Meadville Medical Center. That is new to us listening to this show right now. We are used to, and you already know this, we're used to Sharon Regional Health, which is struggling. We are used to UPMC Farrell. We are not yet accustomed to hearing the name Meadville Medical Center in our borders. Talk about that to start with.
2: Sure. So Meadville saw an opportunity, and I'm new with them, so let's start with that. I'm about 2.5 months into this.
1: Okay.
2: But they had an opportunity to get some primary care, and actually we're now starting with some specialty care here in the area. And they wanted to be able to offer people some choice. Each institution, in my opinion, having been in medicine since 1997, I feel like I can have an opinion. Each institution has its own kind of culture and flavor, and it tends to attract a certain kind of provider and kind of person that works there. So the advantage to having competition and choice allows patients and people in general just to find a place where they want to work and want to be and get the kind of care they're looking for.
1: So you see up front, you see this competition and choice to be a good thing.
2: I do. So what Meadville has done is they have a primary care hub here on Garden Way.
1: Right.
2: And that's where I, three APPs. So
1: by the way, Garden Way folks, Crane Axe, John Eagle, go back that road, make a left, and you're on Garden Way.
2: Perfect.
1: Okay.
2: So there's three advanced practice providers there.
1: Okay.
2: Mike, Tammy, and Tracy. And then my wife is going to start in July 1. And then we have Dr. Armstrong there as well. She's internal medicine.
1: Okay.
2: And so that rounds out that cadre. We have a clinic in Brookfield with Kristen and Dr. Diamore.
1: Where's that? Do you know
2: Brookfield,
1: the location?
2: Ohio?
1: No, I know where Brookfield, Ohio is. Do you know where the clinic is? If you don't, that's fine.
2: I know how to get there driving. I don't know how to tell you on the road.
1: Oh, wait, this will be fun. How do you get there driving?
2: Go straight down 62, and then it'll be on the right-hand side. When you get on top of the hill, you'll see it.
1: There you go. There you go. You know how to get there. All right, so, and actually we all know where that is. Okay, so you've got that presence.
2: And then we have Hubbard. We have physical therapy. We have primary care. Soon open urgent care. And we have x-ray and a couple other and lab services there. And actually at Garden Way, we have lab services now too.
1: Okay. Is it the heavy presence of senior population in this area that creates that opportunity?
2: I don't know that it's necessarily the heavy presence of seniors because we're seeing people of all ages.
1: Okay. All right.
2: But I think there was just an opportunity there to build some primary care.
1: Well, that's a simple enough answer.
2: Yeah.
1: Well, by the way, folks, we are now, Doc, just so you know, When I have medical professionals on here, the audience really calls in.
2: Okay.
1: It has nothing to do with lack of interest. As you'll find out later in the community, they'll be, oh, I heard you on the show. Why didn't you call? I didn't have anything to say. I wanted to listen. That happens a lot. So right. I just want you to know, never take the presence or absence of phone calls to mean a thing.
2: Okay.
1: Okay. Now, for you, the audience, as you know, the lines are open, 724-981-7900. So therefore, you are a PCP.
2: I am a PCP.
1: Well, I didn't mean to call you bad names, but you.
2: Well, I didn't take it as Angel Duster.
1: We have too many mutual references, sir. Anyway, and consequently, how long have you been a PCP? All the things you've done, the titles you have, how long have you been a PCP?
2: So I have been a primary care provider as an attending physician. So let's word it that way.
1: Good.
2: Since 2009.
1: So you've done this a while.
2: Yeah. And then so residency program, since that was in family medicine, you could count that as well. That started in 2006.
1: What do you know about us? I mean, citizens, people, United States Americans, you've been around this a long time now.
2: Yeah.
1: Have we learned anything? Are we just as poor health as we were before? Are we just as obese as we always were? Do we still eat all the wrong? I mean, what have you learned about us over those years? Has anything changed?
2: Yeah, I feel that people in general are trying to eat better. As a generality, I get less pushback when I talk to people about, hey, I think you need to change your diet for these reasons. We need to start exercising. People seem to recognize that more than they used to. People seem more invested in trying to prevent the need for medicines. We still have a lot of resistance to being on medicines,
1: as
2: we should. And people want to be better. They want to be healthier. And they recognize their chance of staying in their home when they're 80 years old and doing what they want to do is greatly increased by taking care of themselves now.
1: As I said to you on the air, I'm a cigar smoker. I've had several docs on over my years here. And I've always asked them straight out, can you give me any evidence? In fact, one was very radical about this, that cigars themselves caused any health issues. And every doc to me so far, you might be the exception tonight, has said, you want to talk cigarettes? I can sit here for the next hour comfortably. I cannot tell you there's any evidence out there that suggests that cigars, and they didn't say they were good for you. Nobody says that.
2: Yeah.
1: But that at least cigar smoking, I guess by the nature of it, you can directly attribute to anything. Would you care to take exception to that?
2: You know, I actually haven't seen an article that says cigars are particularly bad.
1: Yeah. Yeah.
2: Vaping, yes. Lots of articles on how
1: bad vaping
2: is. Talk
1: about that. Why is vaping bad?
2: So vaping starts with a couple chemicals that are in the canister, right? And then it's superheated to turn into the mist that you inhale.
1: Right.
2: That superheating process takes those chemicals, because a lot of them have some lipid, some fat component to them, and transforms them into many, many, many other substances. I saw one study, I think, that listed it at 2,000 different substances came through it when you vape.
1: Wow.
2: The other is they can concentrate the nicotine a little harder, and they can actually make vapes more addictive than cigarettes.
1: Let you and I focus directly on nicotine. I've always said, and I'm probably wrong in saying this, I've said, you know, it's not the tobacco in the cigarette that'll kill you. It's all the chemicals and additives they put in there. How far off am I?
2: I don't think you're very far off.
1: Okay.
2: The nicotine itself raises your blood pressure and raises your heart disease risk.
1: And again, I'm not saying nicotine's good for anybody.
2: Yeah. The rest of the chemicals really increase your cancer risk. So smoking in general, and again, I haven't seen cigars, particularly singled out or pipes for that matter, but esophageal cancer, mouth cancer, lung cancer, bladder cancer, kidney cancer, those are the big ones that come from that.
1: What can we say now about marijuana? Well, pretty much across the country, we're getting more and more, almost to the point casual is fine. Can we talk about, I grew up in the generation. I was in college 68 through 72. I was prime time. Every evidence, I shouldn't speak. I have no evidence, Doc. I shouldn't say that. But everything I've ever been led to believe is safer for you, better for you than alcohol, fewer health problems. Are there indeed health problems just from smoking grass?
2: So it looks like there's going to be some. Those studies are just starting to come out. When the federal government, if they actually change the laws regarding marijuana so we can have full-blown double-blinded studies,
1: will
2: greatly enhance it. Right now, a lot of the studies are anecdotal. There is some evidence to suggest, because your brain is still developing until you're 35. So even though your brain...
1: 35?
2: Yeah, your brain is done growing physically...
1: At 25?
2: At 2 years old. Oh, okay. It's as big as it's going to get.
1: Okay.
2: And then from that point on, you're making neural connections... developing different parts of your brain until 35, maybe even 45 in some people.
1: Wow.
2: And so there's some evidence to suggest that marijuana use can actually impede that from happening.
1: Okay. But what if I listened to you just carefully there, at 45, I'm done with excuses for being stupid.
2: Yes, sir.
1: My brain is fully developed. That's
2: yes.
1: it?
2: Yes.
1: Jeez, that's scary.
2: Well, if you think about it, if you see a 40-year-old man or a 40-year-old woman, yeah. they don't act the same as a 20-year-old.
1: No, they do not.
2: And that's because they're actually wired different.
1: Please continue. You've got my attention here.
2: So because their frontal cortex is not as developed, those neural connections have not been made, a 20-year-old is actually incapable of acting like a 40-year-old.
1: I have on my show on a monthly basis a doctor of criminology and criminal justice. You're giving me information for one of our next shows. How do we judge people that commit acts that we oppose as a society if we can justify medically that they're not capable of making certain decisions and distinctions?
2: Well, we've decided as a society that 18 they're criminally responsible, right?
1: Yeah, we have.
2: There has to be a cutoff.
1: You're not defending that, are you? You're just saying we have to have a cutoff.
2: Yeah.
1: Okay.
2: Where that cutoff is, that's for other people to decide.
1: Okay.
2: But there is a medical basis that you're not all the way there when you're 18.
1: All right. Well, by the way, one thing we should do several times, and we'll do it the first time right now. I should have done it right at the start. I'm sorry. Where do people find you? How do they get a hold of you? What's the phone number? If people want to have you as their PCP, God bless you. you're going to have a great time, I promise. And you'll also get good care. But how do people find you? Where are you located? What's the phone number? How do they get a hold of you?
2: All right. So the phone number I actually don't have memorized, so I'm trying to look it up
1: as we're talking.
2: Okay. So we're at 2425 Garden Way here in Hermitage. The Mercer Clinic, because there's a Mercer Clinic too, that is right off of Route 19 going south out of town.
1: Know that one.
2: Yeah. And then Brookfield, as I said before, is kind of 62 going out of town. And Hubbard is down in main the main part of town by, the big Y in the road.
1: Yeah. I know where you are.
2: Yeah.
1: That used to be, I knew a cardiologist had his office down there. And that little plaza-like, is that where exactly where it is.
2: Yeah, the cardiologists are in with us too.
1: Oh, okay.
2: Yeah.
1: Wait, the cardiologists are in there.
2: Yeah, so the cardiology are in there. They're part of our group now. So they have an office
1: on
2: Innovation Way. And then we're going to start an ambulatory surgical center there.
1: I have to ask you a question.
2: Fire away.
1: Two questions. Have you met a guy named Dr. Nikoloff? Nick Nikoloff.
2: I have not met Dr. Nikoloff yet.
1: You need to. He's basically now retired and just doing some stuff. And then, Amaya, have you met Brendan Miklich?
2: I have.
1: That's my guy.
2: I know him well. He's an awesome human being.
1: I'm sitting here saying these two have had to meet each other because you two would get along so well.
2: We do indeed.
1: I have no doubt about that. If you can't tell, folks, I'm enjoying this conversation tremendously. Trust me on this. Dr. Dawson is just an amazingly easy guy to talk to here and get to know. And with what I will still refer to in the medical world as a bedside manner. So if that's something you will look for when you are seeking care, I can imagine you can do no better than this. You have all those things you could be doing, given your various degrees and background. Why you still want to stay in primary care? You could be an administrator. You could be, I mean, other stuff. You already talked about what you're capable of. Why this?
2: I'm going to give you the straight up answer, and it's I go where God puts me.
1: All right.
2: So I have been the president of a hospitalist group. I've been a CEO of a hospital. I've been a hospital CMO a couple times. I've been in a lot of things. I enjoy providing care to people. Yeah. I enjoy the administrative side. I enjoy it in a different way. I get to enjoy trying to help people get through their work life in the best way possible.
1: Yeah.
2: And when you do that, you enable them to provide the best care to the people they're looking at.
1: All right. And you have personally been a hospitalist.
2: I have.
1: When we come back, it's time for our break. We're going to talk about, by the way, why are we talking about all this stuff when he's in primary care? Because all of this stuff is what makes him good at primary care. All of this feeds into whatever all your experiences, folks, make us all what we are. So that's why we're going down this road. Anyway, you are listening to the Ron Aaron Show here on News Talk 790 WPIC. We'll be back right after these messages.
0: This is a Radio PA news update. A Dillsburg mother and her boyfriend are facing drug charges after police say cocaine was found in a toddler's daycare lunchbox. Investigators say staff at Little Dreams Daycare discovered a small bag of a white substance that later tested positive for cocaine, leading to the arrests of 30-year-old Emily Arter and 31-year-old Joel Rodriguez Melendez. Police say a search of their home turned up additional drugs and paraphernalia, where several young children were also living at the time.
3: A murder investigation in Pennsylvania has taken a new turn after the suspect was found dead in Alabama. Officials say 36-year-old Michael Baccia, who's accused of killing 37-year-old Keisha Gonzalez in Mannheim Borough, died from an apparent self-inflicted gunshot wound. Authorities say Baccia had called police threatening suicide before he was tracked to Cullman, Alabama. Police will begin issuing fines this week for drivers in Pennsylvania caught using their cell phones while behind the wheel. Last June, Paul Miller's law was signed by Governor Shapiro, which bans the use of cell phones while driving. Miller was a 21-year-old who was killed in a Monroe County crash with a tractor trailer as the driver was reaching for their cell phone. For the first year, police have been giving drivers written warnings, but beginning Friday, police can begin issuing fines. There's a trend slowly reversing in parts of Pennsylvania when it comes to gas prices. Juan Arango explains.
4: Many Harrisburg area drivers are seeing lower prices at the gas pump this week. AAA reports the average price of regular fuel locally is now at $4.32 per gallon. That's 12 cents less than the price 1 week ago. The average cost of a gallon of regular fuel in the Keystone State is at $4.48 per gallon.
3: And SEPTA is looking to make changes across the system after the SEPTA board voted to approve the annual service plan. It's said to include the launch of Route 72 and Route 76. I'm John Schaefer, and you're up to date with Radio PA.
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8: How did I lose weight? And I did. Lean, right here. I did. I love this stuff. Listen, Brickhouse Nutrition been with me for a long time. So chatting with Miles, I'm up at like 235. True story, I never minded being 235, but you know what minded? My knees that were falling apart and my back. I'm like, I don't know what, before I started really lifting, probably about 190. So 235 was a lot. I said, I got to lose some LBs, Miles. 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
1: And welcome back. It happened again. I'm telling you, you guys, I say this all the time. You guys probably don't believe me. I don't want to leave the off-mic conversations to come back on air and do the show. The offline and the online conversations are just equally as good. But I was just having such a wonderful offline conversation here. And then, anyway, hospitalist. As I told you, a friend of mine is one, but he explained it very well. I want you to explain it again. Why is a hospitalist, which is now pretty common, why, if I'm in the hospital, is that good for me?
2: So there's a couple reasons, and I'm going to give you, you kind of expressed to me a little bit what your friend had said. I'm going to expound, and I'm going to go a couple of different directions.
1: Sure.
2: So first off, medical knowledge, last I read, was doubling every 80 days.
1: Every 80 days.
2: So it's very, very hard
1: Wow.
2: for any one person to keep up on everything.
1: Do you have a good memory?
2: I have a pretty good memory.
1: Good. Every 80 days, make a note, AI data centers. Put that in your brain as we come back, because that's why I want to come back precisely. But go
2: Perfect.
1: Ahead.
2: Yeah,
1: go ahead.
2: Good. So inpatient care has come a long way from what it was 20, 30 years ago, especially.
1: Yeah.
2: The protocols are different. What we do is vastly different. And I was a hospitalist. So let's back up. I was a hospitalist in level two trauma centers for about 8 years. These were 200 and 300 and 400 bed hospitals. I took with open ICU. So I took care of very sick people.
1: Wow, yeah.
2: With the help of the pulmonology team and everyone else on that team for a long time. The other part of why it's better is it allows the PCP to stay in the office and see those patients and make sure that if you have an appointment scheduled at 2 o'clock, you're not seeing somebody at 10 o'clock at night because they had to go up to the hospital and take care of somebody that was going to try and die.
1: So if you're my PCP and I'm in the hospital, I want to see you, but you're going to come in and see me when you can. At the end of the shift, seeing all your patients, you're going to see me for as much as you can spare after a very long day.
2: Yeah. And so by us dividing it, you're able to have a dedicated provider taking care of you in the hospital and a dedicated provider taking care of you out of the hospital.
1: Yeah.
2: And in an ideal world, and we're working on that ideal world, the communication between those two is very, very succinct and timely and well done. We're still working on that paradigm. We haven't got there yet.
1: Yeah. Take me back. What's the memory?
2: So AI data center.
1: Right. And 80 days.
2: In 80 days.
1: Okay. Also, let me welcome Christine to show she's catching us live. You know, you have to know. I don't care how long you've been here. You have to know this fuss right now on data centers, the one they're going to build in downtown Sharon, or at least they think they're going to build 2,000 people on a petition saying we don't want it. 71% of Americans don't want data centers. Doubling every 80 days. From your standpoint in the business, because one of the things we hear, we need to keep going this way because this makes medicine better. This makes care better. At the risk of having all the opponents of data centers hate you, talk about what you can or say what you can about that. Is that true? Is it making your life better and it's going to?
2: So that the question is actually really nuanced and complex.
1: Yeah, I know.
2: So
1: an unfair and a short visit here.
2: Yeah. So I'm going to give you a couple things that are going to be a little discongruent because it's complex.
1: Yes.
2: One, I'm not a big fan of data centers. I'll say
1: okay,
2: that.
1: Okay. All right.
2: But and I don't use AI right now either myself. We have people in our practice who are starting to, and we're starting to use it to help us do our notes.
1: Gotcha.
2: So not necessarily in a decision-making capacity yet, but just to help us get everything documented that we talk about without us having to sit there and type. Or in my case, I take notes and then I go back and type it in the computer later.
1: Or this great new thing they're pushing out there, which will go unnamed on TV ads, but here's somebody who comes in with a doctor. He doesn't have to take notes. This person does it.
2: Yeah.
1: Similar situation. So, yeah, I got you.
2: Yeah. So it would be an AI version of that.
1: Yeah.
2: Now, like AI before, and this was about 8 years ago, they tried rolling out IBM's Watson in India.
1: Right. Yeah, yeah, yeah.
2: Yeah. So that was to provide oncology care, so cancer care in India, because cancer care is really complicated and getting the right chemotherapy right off the bat is super important.
1: Yeah.
2: Well, it didn't work. It failed. So while it had all this computing power and all this knowledge in it, it still couldn't cut the mustard on what needed to happen.
1: Okay. All right. That's why I need you.
2: Yeah.
1: Literally.
2: Yeah.
1: I mean, that's why I need the human being there. I guess my broader point, as opposed to AI, just data storage, if it's doubling every 80 days, that's a lot of stuff to keep somewhere so you can go look at it and check it out.
2: Yeah.
1: And that's the one thing I can't shake. I'm with you. I'm generically not supportive of data centers. Intellectually, when I think it through, I'm like, it's a lot of data we're storing. It's a lot, and people, I'm using data all the time to do the show, research, look things up. I just struggle with that. And your 80-day thing just captured my mind.
2: To store like textual information though doesn't take up a whole lot of space.
1: Okay.
2: So to store that information, we've been managing that pretty well as a society
1: all right.
2: thus far.
1: Well, I won't pull you into the data center conversation. Well, that's not why you're here. And it will do you no good, sir, except us discussing it off the air over a coffee.
2: There you go.
1: That's about where that data belongs. WebMD and things like that. I do that. My wife is famous for that. Anything happens, a new pill is given, or this has happened, or that's happened, immediately look it up, look everything you can find all the information you can. Is that good or bad? Does it make your job harder or easier? When the patient is that kind of patient, what does that do for you in your practice?
2: I don't mind it at all. So I used to. So let's back up.
1: Yeah.
2: When people just first started Googling stuff, and then they came to me and said, this person on Google said you're wrong. That's hard to work with, because some anonymous person who has no diploma you can see and no state licensure you can see is contradicting me based on what facts.
1: Yeah, yeah.
2: And so that needlessly complicates my day. But so let's say you go to WebMD, you go right to Medscape, you go to Mayo Clinic or Cleveland Clinic and look something up. Exactly. And you come to me and say, look, doc, I know you were thinking of doing this, but I looked this up and I really think, when I think about myself, that this makes more sense and this is why. That's helpful to me. You're living in your body. You know your set of protoplasm probably better than anybody. All even though I understand the science behind protoplasm better, you probably know it. And so I actually look forward to those conversations, as long as they're conversations that are not just coming with a wish list.
1: Yeah,
2: right?
1: Yeah. Or the Salem witch hunt. And guess what? You don't know a thing and I do.
2: Yeah.
1: I got to ask you this. Medications. Boy, has that changed since you started prescribing medications.
2: Oh, yeah.
1: You talked earlier, and I hate being on the medications I'm on. I absolutely hate it because I hate taking pills. But I guess staying longer through science and chemistry is real.
2: Yeah.
1: We're never going to see a date when we're not. I had a doctor once who said to me, I interviewed him on the air, it was his belief, and I'll be curious to hear what you have to say about this, his belief, whether you needed it or not, every human being in America ought to be on a statin. He felt that strongly about statins. I'm sure you could give me a hint about why he said that, and how do you feel about it?
2: We gave you a hint. He said it because it stabilized plaques in your arteries to prevent strokes and heart attacks. I'm actually on the other bus. I actually don't think everybody needs a statin. There are a lot of people who are watching their diet, they're exercising, they're taking care of themselves. They don't have any sizable plaques. And so I don't know that everybody needs a statin. I actually don't know that anybody needs any one particular medicine for everyone. I try and treat every single person as an individual, because your hopes, your dreams, your goals for your care, your physiology, what you've done to yourself in the past, those are all different than every other single person on this planet. There's only one you.
1: Yeah.
2: And I feel you deserve individualized care in regards to that.
1: Well, that's a terrible answer from a doctor. Why don't you give us something we're used to, my God? You're unlike the doctor I first went to as a young man when I got checked up, because he came in the office with his cigarette smoking it. And the good old days, Doc, my heavens.
2: Yeah.
1: the advances since you've even started just amaze me how far things have come since you've started in care at all. Hold on. I'm gonna just take our break right here.
2: Okay.
1: I have two more minutes, but I feel like we should take the break so we come back. We have a big chunk to work with. So you think, well, we're taking the break as to stuff that we've missed. My guest, by the way, and let's take some time here. My guest is Dr. J. Dawson, Judd. He is with Meadville Medical Center Primary Healthcare. He's the regional manager for primary healthcare for Meadville Medical Center. When we come back, we're going to talk about Meadville Medical Center a little more, make sure we reintroduce you to that idea. Because they are here in Mercer, have been for a while. They are here in Mercer County and providing a lot of services you probably don't know about. So we'll review those when we come back, and then we'll continue our interview. During the second hour, we'll be joined by City Manager of Sharon, Bob Fiskus. Got it right this time. And Bob and I will be talking about a variety of things in the city of Sharon, including Clark Street, the data center, all that stuff. 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
1: And welcome back. We are 12 minutes away from the top of the hour. That means we have about 11 minutes remaining with our guest, Dr. Judd Dawson from Meadville Medical Center. Yes, let me say that again. Meadville Medical Center. He is the Regional Director of Primary Care. Tom, welcome. Good to have you watching the show. Let's revisit once again, and let's take a fair amount of time here to give Meadville all they is due them. You're in the community here in a major way with a lot of stuff. We barely touch it, so let's take some time to talk about that.
2: Sure. Thank you so much. So I'm going to start with we have just brought on two pain management providers. They're going to be working on an innovation way over at the Ambulatory Surgical Center. So the
1: in Landon Point.
2: Yeah.
1: Okay.
2: At Landon Point. Exactly. So innovation way. That side of the office is open. The Ambulatory Surgical Center side, we're still working with the state on getting that side open. We're hoping to be able to do outpatient surgeries there soon. We have gynecology there as well, and also at the Mercer Clinic. Dr. Doug McKay is there providing that service, and man, what a nice guy he is. I spend a lot of time talking to him, so okay. I want to give him a shout out. We have four primary care clinics. We have the one in Hermitage on Garden Way.
1: Right.
2: We have one in Brookfield. We have that one in Mercer that I mentioned, and then we have the one in Hubbard.
1: Right. Okay.
2: We can draw blood at the one in Hubbard and in Garden Way.
1: Okay, so Doc says here, blood work, I can choose to go there.
2: You can choose to go there. There are blood draw services available in Mercer, but I think they're just for people that are going there to see patients, see the providers there for right now.
1: Okay.
2: That'll become more robust. We have cardiology. So we have Dr. McLick that we talked about before. We have Dr. Tandon, Dr. Igwe, and Dr. Siddiqui all working for the cardiology team along with Janice and Jesse. Okay.
1: Cardiology team with Meadville Medical Center?
2: Yeah. Okay. They're with us. They provide services both in Hubbard and on Innovation Way at Landon Point. And I think I'm forgetting one person. That's the worst.
1: That's okay. They'll forgive you.
2: They probably will. Yeah.
1: Okay. What other services? Or did we cover them all?
2: I think we got most of them. There's
1: and then primary care, which is you.
2: Yeah, primary care. So lots of primary. We have four different hubs of primary care. Yeah. With lots of providers, and they're all good, and we're all open and taking patients and hoping to provide you that individualized care I talked about.
1: And we act like Meadville Medical Center is new to the area. Not so much.
2: No. We've been around for a year or two in this area, is my understanding. Yeah. And just really trying to build up what is available for people to have a choice.
1: Exactly. One of the things you and I did not get into, where are all of the places that you have lived and practiced medicine?
2: Oh, that's my
1: start special. Start from the very beginning. See if you can do it.
2: All right. See if I can do it. So I'm going to start with where I started as a lab tech.
1: Okay.
2: Actually, as a phlebotomist. So York, Pennsylvania, I was a phlebotomist.
1: Whoa, okay.
2: And then Grove City, Pennsylvania.
1: Did you get to Lancaster and Harrisburg a lot?
2: No, not a
1: lot. Just stayed pretty much in York.
2: I stayed pretty much in York. Okay, well, I was busy.
1: Okay, go ahead.
2: So Katanning, PA, as a lab tech. Grove City, PA, as a lab tech. And then I did my residency. Well, actually, med school. I was able to go to California and practice in the Southern California hospitals, do med student rotations.
1: Tough
2: there.
1: Life.
2: Yeah. And so those county hospitals, what an amazing experience. Like one of them had three helipads. And so you're learning in the ER, there's three helicopters on the pad. There's helicopters circling trying to land.
1: Wow.
2: You got to see things that change your life.
1: Yeah, I'm sure.
2: Yeah. And then did residency in Colorado, in Greeley, Colorado. And then went to Northern California in a place called Arcata, way up on the, almost on the Oregon border.
1: Yeah, yeah.
2: Right on the Redwood Coast there, and practiced there for almost 2 years. Then went back to Colorado. The crime in Arcata got a little rough. And then from there, practiced in Cheyenne, Wyoming, and then in Kimball, Nebraska, and Pine Bluff, Wyoming. And then went to Guam after practicing in Denver, too.
1: Jeez, man. You know the standard line here. Can't hold a job, huh?
2: Opportunities presented themselves. Yeah. A lot of times, even unlooked for. I would take a job in a couple instances, and somebody would recruit me out of it with jobs that were too good to turn down.
1: Yeah, yeah. Well, and I get a sense, and you don't have to answer this at all if you don't want to. I get a sense, very much like me, you were not so much chasing money as experiences.
2: Yeah, exactly.
1: Yeah, I mean, you know.
2: I took jobs that paid almost half of what I was making before, because the experience was going to be what I wanted.
1: I have to say this, and I mean this genuinely, to the other Dr. Dawson, Jennifer, you said?
2: Yeah.
1: Jennifer, with your permission, I'm just going to use your first name. You are blessed. You are such a wonderful person. I'm just telling you, listening to what this man has dragged you through, you are just a wonderful person. Now, she marries you. She knows the deal. How have your kids adjusted to all these different moves?
2: They have done really well. And so when we were in Guam, which was our last really interesting foray, and that came to an end kind of unexpectedly. Like, they wanted me to do some things I wasn't willing to do. And so I was like, okay, it's time for us to part ways.
1: Yeah.
2: I went to my kids and I said, I'm sorry, I think we have to move again. I'm looking at jobs here, and just nothing's kind of fitting with what I think we need. And my kids go, can we go to Russia or Africa?
1: Wow.
2: And I knew at that moment I had done something right.
1: And I'm betting you're willing if that opportunity was there.
2: Oh, heck yeah. We were totally willing at the time.
1: Wow. By the way, we didn't say this on the air. How old are your kids?
2: So 18, 14, 11, 9.
1: Okay. I had 6. You're only 2 behind.
2: If God blesses us, we can adopt some more, we'll adopt some more.
1: Okay. Oh, that's right. I didn't mention that then. Two of those are adopted.
2: Yeah. One from Korea, one from China.
1: Wow. Are they the two youngest?
2: Yeah, the two youngest ones.
1: All right. If I ever do a show on adoption, I'm going to have you come on, because that's a whole process itself.
2: I would love to talk about adoption. I think it's so important for the world and for kids.
1: Yeah.
2: I mean, if you want a way to be a hero, it's the best way. And it'll bless your life in ways that you can't even imagine.
1: It's probably better than adopt a pet, right?
2: I would say so.
1: By the way, folks, we are visiting with Dr. Jed Dawson from Meadville Medical Center, general practitioner, and a variety. He went through all of his initials, just lots of different stuffs and all kinds of things. Do you ever see yourself, I'm guessing the answer to this is no, do you ever see yourself being in a forever home?
2: I would totally be in a forever home. Hopefully,
1: you could see yourself like planting. See, but not the wanderlust. You've done it all. You wouldn't feel like we got to move.
2: No. So I'm going to diverge a little bit into some religion for a second.
1: Sure. Fine.
2: So as a young man, when the Bible talked about Abraham having to move all over the place. I was like, well, that's not a big deal. He just had to move everywhere. Now I realize Abraham was the most devout person I've ever heard of in my entire existence. Like,
1: you know,
2: moving is hard.
1: Yes.
2: So hard.
1: You have to learn to live minimally, too, don't you?
2: Yeah.
1: Because you could be packing up at any point in time.
2: Yeah.
1: I never have had your wanderlust. I'm okay where I'm at. I've been here now almost 40 years. Now, by the way, you have one advantage over me. You're born and raised in West Middlesex. I've been here since 84, and I'm still a carpetbagger. Are you still in touch with folks from your graduating class and people you knew?
2: Occasionally, I get the chance to talk to them. Okay. That's one of the things I regret is I didn't keep in as good a contact with them as I probably should have, could have. It's one of those things when you're young and you're doing stuff and you're busy, and that's
1: an
2: excuse. Have
1: you ever been to so much as one reunion?
2: I have not.
1: Shame on you. You know there'll be another one coming up here at some point.
2: Yeah.
1: You need to go.
2: I will try and make it to one.
1: I'm just saying to you, I've been to my high school reunions. They are so much different than the high school class because we all got older and got beat up.
2: Yeah.
1: Everybody got beat up, and all of a sudden those caste systems are gone.
2: That's actually wonderful to hear.
1: Oh, you're pretty much all the same. You've all been beaten up by life. Yeah. You've all had to react to it. You've

0: delight. I have thoroughly enjoyed this visit with you. Good luck in Mercer County. Good luck getting established. Folks, this can be your PCP, too. You can have Dr. Jed Dawson as your PCP.
1: Thank you so much. I really appreciate your time and the listeners' time, and I hope you all have a great day.
0: Thanks so much, Jed Dawson. That'll wrap it up for this first hour. We'll come back with Bob Fiskus, Sharon City Manager. Yes. Now, remember my show. We don't beat our guests up. If you do that, I don't let you continue. I take care of you myself. So you're welcome to call in with all kinds of questions on the data center, on up Clark Street. All, you can do all that. Just do it with respect, as we've done for the last 30 years almost. 34 years. 38 years. Whatever it is. See, I'm losing track. You're listening to the Juan Harrod Show here on News Talk 790 WPIC as we now approach

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1: The fund is scrapped. I'm Lisa Lucera, Fox News. Acting Attorney General Todd Blanche announcing a $1.8 billion fund meant to compensate political allies of President Trump is not moving forward. The announcement coming during a hearing on Capitol Hill.
2: Acting Attorney General Todd Blanche didn't talk in his opening statement about the $1.8 billion compensation fund, of which payouts have been paused by a federal judge. The subcommittee's ranking member, Grace Meng, pressed Blanche to give Americans a final decision.
3: And I think they would love to be reassured that this fund will not progress.
4: I'm telling you it's not. I'm not trying to be flippant with you. I'm just saying I'm telling you it's not.
2: The fund got pushback from Democrats and from many Republicans as well. GOP members said they needed assurances the fund would be ended before moving ahead with securing immigration enforcement funding.
1: Fox's Gernal Scott, the U.S. military says it's fired a missile to stop another oil tanker trying to reach an Iranian port in violation of the blockade. As President Trump pushes back against reports that talks between the U.S. and Iran have broken down.
5: President Trump posting on Truth Social, quote, "The conversations between us have been going on continuously, including 4 days ago, 3 days ago, 2 days ago, 1 day ago, and today. Where they lead, one never knows." Iranian state media reported that Iranian peace negotiators would cut off communications with the U.S. unless there is a ceasefire in southern Lebanon between Israeli and Iranian-backed Hezbollah forces.
1: Fox's Max Gordon in Tel Aviv. This is Secretary of State Marco Rubio tells the Senate panel he's optimistic the nuclear talks with Iran will resume with one condition.
6: They have to commit to their willingness to do that. For example, they have to commit to say, we will dispose of the enriched uranium. And the question now is, what are the mechanisms by which we do so?
1: America is listening to Fox News.
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1: An accused cop killer is back in court in Chicago.
13: Seven-time convicted felon Alfonso Talley appearing in court.

0: Court here in Cook County, where a judge granted the latest request from prosecutors to deny Talley pretrial release as he awaits trial for a previous armed robbery and carjacking case in which last year prosecutors fiercely objected that Talley be released, though the same judge pointed to a law signed by Democrat Governor J.B. Pritzker that ended cash bail in the state. Prosecutors say in April Talley shot two police officers, killing one of them, 38-year-old John Bartholomew. Talley's also due in court on that murder case this week. In Chicago, Jeff Manasso, Fox News.
1: President Trump has named Bill Pulte the head of the Federal Housing Finance Agency to be acting director of national intelligence, replacing Tulsi Gabbard, who resigned last month after revealing her husband has cancer. Lawmakers, including some Republicans like Senator John Cornyn of Texas, are questioning Pulte's qualifications, including his lack of national security experience. President Trump says Pulte will remain director of the Housing Finance Agency while holding down the acting DNI job. A permanent replacement for Gabbard requires Senate approval. There were more job openings than expected in late April.
2: The job openings and labor turnover report found 7.61 million job openings on the last business day of April. It's a sign of resilience in the job market, though the Labor Department says hires and total separations both decreased. Job openings increased in professional and business services, but decreased in finance and insurance. The number and rate of layoffs and discharges was little changed. Also, the number of job openings for March was revised up by 21,000 to 6.9 million. The monthly employment report for May is released on Friday.
1: Fox's Jenny Casola. I'm Lisa Lucera. This is Fox News.
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1: And welcome. We are at 7.5 minutes after the hour. Once again, thanks to Dr. Jed Dawson from the Meadville Medical Center, primary care regional manager. Great show, great guy. What, wasn't he a great guy? Just meeting him for the first time, and what a joyful conversation. So we're going to move from that topic. And all I can tell you is this. I'll get my guest on here in just a second. We're going to take care. I'm going to ask all the questions I think a lot of you out there would ask. So let's understand that to begin with. You are welcome to call in at 724-981-7900. Because of what we're going to talk about tonight, I need to reinforce things I've reinforced on this show for years, almost 40 of them. All questions are welcome. They can be very difficult and tough questions. You need to be civil when asking them, and you need to ask questions. I'm not interested in having you make speeches, but I am interested in having you make speeches on Thursday. Because this coming Thursday, I'm setting aside the entire 2 hours for commentary on the data centers. I'm going to have a lot of things to say. You are welcome to call in with everything and anything you want to say. And so it's there for you. I'm trying to make this show available for a variety of people involved in this. We've had on so far Randy Coleman talking about the power of the energy grid, et cetera. We've had Ian Maynard on talking about the likely number of workers that will actually truly be involved with this based on other projects he's done. I'm going to be having on the CEO, the executive director of the Planning Commission, to talk about what they're doing. We've had on the county commissioners talk about what's going on there. And this fellow that I'm about to bring on the air, he's been on the air on a regular basis with us, and he has the joyful job of being blamed for everything because he's a city manager. His name is Bob Fiskus. Bob, welcome. Good to have you
2: Thanks
1: here.
2: Thanks for having me.
1: I'm moving closer, please, because I want everybody to hear your wonderful voice. Anyway, first of all, before we get into the data center, we'll put that to the side. We know we're going to talk about that. How are things going? How are you doing? What's going? What's happening? Tell me good stuff. What's going on?
2: I mean, I think every day going to work is good. There's a lot of good things going on. I think as we look at Sharon, and we have a new Italian restaurant that just opened up.
1: I'm going there tonight.
2: And there's a lot of other, the district, an athletics center, where it's going to have indoor putt-putt and pickleball and baseball practice facilities. All those things are exciting.
1: That's amazing.
2: I mean, I think as we know, we get met with challenges.
1: Yeah.
2: You know, we get those challenges, and how do we react to them? And, you know, our only option is to adjust. And in this case, we're at a phase that, you know, so we might lose something, but we get something bigger and better.
1: Yeah. By the way, I know they're moving Evolve, Mr. Landino and company, down to about Kareen's, down that area. The Evolve building right across from Penn, Ohio, I see windows built. Do you know what's going to eventually go in there? Or are you allowed to say?
2: Yeah, I mean, I think they have, I can't give the name of the tenants, but they have tenants lined up for the upper levels.
1: Okay.
2: Professional office space.
1: All right, okay.
2: And the first floor is going to be like a shared space.
1: Oh, okay. All right. Just wondered because I saw the work being done.
2: It's getting a complete renovation.
1: Yeah, it is. My heavens. And what's amazing to me is a lot of renovation to make it evolve. Mm-hmm. So a lot of stuff, basic structural things were done. Now we're going to go.
2: And I think evolve something that outgrew its space.
1: Yeah.
2: By
1: the way, isn't that great? You're the city manager. Here you see a business and they outgrew their space because of the people joining. They had to go to a bigger space.
2: Yeah, but first you're sad to see that area open up, but then you recognize, as I said, now there's new possibilities.
1: Well, I'm trying to get...
2: They're in a new location that provides additional amenities.
1: I'm trying to get Penn, Ohio cigar to move over there and start to produce and make and manufacture cigars. Not going to happen, folks, but that's okay. Just a dream. And personally, life going well with you?
2: Yeah, I'm certainly lucky. I have great family, kids, wife is amazing.
1: Everyone's healthy?
2: Everyone's healthy.
1: Okay, so that's good stuff. Let you and I get to it. We're going to talk data centers here, folks, and I'm going to rehash some stuff so that it's clear to all of you out there, but I also want to make sure that when I talk about this, I'm telling you the truth. So let's talk about the Sharon proposed data center. We all know where it is. We'll get to that in a second. It has been initially approved by council or not? What has... It's a little bit of approved to go. What still has to happen? What has happened?
2: I mean, it still needs. It has to go through the zoning hearing board.
1: Okay.
2: And the zoning hearing board will approve it. The zoning has to go through the planning commission. Yeah, I'm sorry. The zoning hearing board has already approved.
1: They're the ones that approved
2: it. I've already approved parts of it.
1: Okay, gotcha.
2: And then it goes in front of the Planning Commission, Mercer County Regional
1: Planning.
2: Which
1: they have to make their recommendation.
2: Then it comes to the Planning Commission.
1: Okay.
2: And then finally it would go to City Council.
1: And City Council ultimately is the one who has to say yes.
2: Yes.
1: Now, I want to talk about that. I don't know Ohio folks at all. I do know Pennsylvania. In Pennsylvania, if I understand the law correctly, and you guys can all complain about this, but if it's the law, it's the law. And that means complain about it, but you have to change the law. In Pennsylvania, and let's be clear, the governor is in support of data centers. The governor sees this as a wonderful thing and has made certain incentives available, if you meet requirements, his new little grid program, that you can get all kinds of tax breaks. No question about it. Make all. So there's buku bucks, I know, at that level. But I want to stay in Sharon, okay? So here's the deal that's going to be. It's been approved by that, and if City Council, at the end of the day, in their final vote, would say, no, we reject this, that would violate the law in Pennsylvania that says if it meets the zoning and whatever conditions you've placed on there, you have to vote yes. You have no choice. You have to vote yes.
2: That is correct. It's much like, you know, when we talk about, you know, a Dollar General's. You know, often hear, you know, is another Dollar General a good thing or not?
1: Yeah.
2: But, you know, we see them as they continue to grow. And I don't know, you know, the one we have, the new one in Sharon's really nice. And I think it's used, you know, a lot by the citizens. But, again, it took a lot of like, another Dollar General. But there was no choice, just like when it comes to the data center, if the zoning allows for it.
1: Right.
2: In this case, it's the reasonable spot for it. It's zoned industrial. That's where they're supposed to be at. And in this case, they don't have the ability to prohibit it.
1: Yeah, and I want to make that clear. I know a lot of you out there, well, this place voted against it. This place isn't doing it. This place. Okay, you're right. I've looked those same things up. I know what you mean. I've seen them, and I've done the homework myself. I've looked at it. Yes, you are right. There are some places that have said no. And I don't know what that means in terms of their ordinances, et cetera, because I don't know their zoning and their ordinances. What I do know is if your municipalities, boroughs, whatever, county, if your zoning allows for it, and the business applicant meets the zoning requirements as well as whatever requirements are added, you legally have to approve it. You have to approve it.
2: In this case, you know, specifically, and I think, you know, I got to commend my city council.
1: Yeah.
2: I mean, they had the foresight. When it went in front of the zoning hearing board, they knew they couldn't stop it. But one thing that they were asking for dimensional variances, you know, to make it taller than what was allowed in that area, or to cover more land than what's allowed in that area. And those changes were minimal, and they fit in with what the environment was. But what they were able to do, they were successful. Use that to leverage things like you're not allowed to use water from the river. You know, you can't dump anything in the river. You know, it can't be above a certain decimal level within 100 feet. It can't generate its own electricity. It has to use it off the current grid. You know, landscaping requirements. You know, one important one is that they can't ask for any tax incentives. So, you know, we knew that they can't stop it. But city council had the ability to say, well, if we're going to get one, let's make sure we put those precautions in place. Yeah. And a lot of those are things that they heard from the public. So as, you know, as they were listening to what their constituents and what the voters were saying, everyone was concerned about those things. They were concerned about water usage, you know, you know, the noise from power generation, you know, noise pollution. All those things are covered in the variance.
1: Oh, come on. You don't listen to the public. You know that. I read the social media. You don't listen at all.
2: I don't respond to it, but we listen to it.
1: The other thing that's out there, and I don't even want you to respond to this, there are those of you out there, and you're very clear about this. You put it out there in your name, so you're not hiding behind anything. You know, this is all about follow the money. Follow the money. We need to check the bank accounts of the people that are making these decisions, the city council, Bob Fiskus personally. Somebody's getting paid off somewhere. I don't know what to tell you. I mean, those are allegations. Those are accusations. I got nothing there for you, folks, but I know they're out there. And I don't know what to tell you, those of you that think that. What a great way to launder money. This is all the big guys out there in the world laundering money. I can't tell you you're right or you're wrong. None of us know. Literally, none of us would know that except for those at the higher end. So I don't know where you get that. When you talk about this on Thursday, I'm going to ask you something very simply. Tell me how you know that. What did you? Tell me the source you went to substantiate this. I'm there. You can show this. I'm there. I'm there for you completely. The one thing that I would say, and you can comment if you want to, Bob, or not, all of you that say, well, you wouldn't want to live next to one. You're right. You're right. I wouldn't want my house next to one. I do agree that if my house is next to a data center, odds are good my property value is going to go down because who's going to want to buy my house. I don't disagree with you. Okay.
2: And I think that's why the zoning's in place. The zoning's in place to prevent that. You know, it has to be in an industrial zone. You know, it would never be permissible. If they were trying to build one in a residential development or in the downtown, like none of that would be permissible. It can only be in an industrial district.
1: Here's my difficulty with those who oppose it. It really is. Some of these developers are intelligent enough to seek out old brownfields, places that the manufacturers are no longer there. They've been abandoned. There's stuff under the ground that you can't dig because it's so much polluted and everything. And my what I want to ask everyone who opposes this, okay, you're opposed. I got it. And your position is never, never. Then I guess what you're also saying is you're happy to let that brownfield thing stay the way it is forever because nobody else is going to come in here and want to develop. Am I off base in that thought? Have you had any inklings for that space before this?
2: No, I mean, this is the first one we've heard, and I don't know that there's any other options for it. When you look at it and you recognize that the challenges the site has with the contamination and that stuff that kills going to have to, they're going to have to work around that. Yep. You know, they're going to have to encapsulate, they're going to have to build on top of it. And that was one of the reasons why they asked to go a little higher was because they couldn't go
1: deep, lower.
2: They couldn't go down.
1: Yeah, yeah, exactly.
2: So I think you look at the site and, you know, I think the environmental impact is probably less with the data center than it would be going back to what originally was with the tube mill. And we wish all that industry still existed, but unfortunately it doesn't.
1: Yeah. Well, when I came here in 84, NLMK was still running. It wasn't what it used to be. Nothing was. But I know in my house up the top of Farrell there, probably maybe a mile away from the mill, I know I could every day and night hear the noise of the mill. I could hear the sound of the mill, the whistle. I mean, that was just there, and you get used to it. It's like I think about people who live near an airport. How do you live here? Oh, you don't even notice it. I know, folks, that sounds like, yeah, okay, you don't want to live there. Well, you're right. I don't. But the point is we all adjust and adapt, and I don't know what else you do with that space. Now, as city manager, I guess let's forget Kill. Let's forget data centers. Did the city of Sharon have any plans for that space at all? Or it was just going to sit there like it is? At most, I would have guessed you would have tried to make a green space or something.
2: I mean, currently there were no plans for it.
1: Yeah.
2: I mean, I don't think it even, I'm not even aware of any discussions. There were some like close proximities where we talked about, you know, was it the right place for softball fields or.
1: Yeah. We did talk about
2: that. But that site right there was, you know, ever since the building was torn down that used to be there, there never been any discussions with it.
1: Now, when I had Sean Anderson on, city manager of Farrell, he said that Farrell has been approached about a data center, which would take a piece of land that also includes a little bit of Sharon. You know about that? You know what that deal is? You don't have to tell me any details.
2: We've had some discussions, although there's no formal proposals.
1: Okay.
2: And that would be on Stewart Avenue at the back end of MLMK.
1: Right.
2: And it would be a site that's shared between Farrell and Sharon.
1: Largely Farrell, but a piece of Sharon, is it 50? How close is it to 50-50?
2: I mean, I know it's in both. I don't know exactly the percentages, but both of them are large parcels.
1: Okay.
2: It's where the Mercer Company used to be. It's an old scrapyard.
1: Wow. Okay. Yeah. Wow. All right. I hadn't thought about where that is. Now, the other thing that I'm seeing people
2: and
1: post,
2: just, you know, oh, now, so, you know, and the city is in the middle of a zoning update, which in a zoning update will be done in, you know, hopefully in August. And that'll lock in all those precautions that we already talked about that we were able to lobby for the Kill development site.
1: Right.
2: If another one were ever to come in after the zoning's approved, they would also have to adhere by those.
1: Well, and if another one comes in after Kill, the governor's grid thing should be in place by then, which means that will be there as well. Because you read the news, you follow the news. Ohio now is restructuring that whole tax deal because of so much money that they were losing, like over $1 billion. I'm guessing Pennsylvania is going to follow suit. And that's the other thing. When you folks say the tax advantage, they get the money. Yes, you're right. It's state tax. I don't know about federal. Trump is support. It's probably federal stuff, too. At the local level, school district, city, Kiel at least, has not asked for any, and by your regulations is prohibited.
2: Yes.
1: So,
2: yeah, I mean, they committed in their presentations that they weren't going to ask for any tax incentives. Well, and we were able to memorialize that in the variance that they requested by saying, okay, well, you know, you've already called, that's put this in writing, And you know, if you do get the variance, if you do build it, you can't come back and ask for those.
1: See?
2: And I mean, I think there is the ability to see some revenue for the school district.
1: Oh, yeah.
2: The largest portion.
1: It's big money.
2: And I mean, we all recognize, you know, how expensive it is to, you know, educate our students, to provide city service. So that part of it's welcomed.
1: Yeah, well, yeah, oh, no question. And it's the other piece I have, you know, don't sell your soul to the devil for money. Okay, got you. Let's not do that. We do have a city government. It exists. Well, there is a school district. It exists. Mm-hmm. And it needs to have revenue to operate. I don't know what your choices then are. As you say, the opponents out there, well, then how do you want to take care of that? What do you want to do for the financial needs of the city and the school district? Well, they ask for too much. Well, okay, then go ahead. Get out there and shut them down. I mean, you've got to have... When I was working in community action, the rule was very simple. You're welcome to come in with a complaint to me about how things are going, but you must also come in with a solution. I'm happy to hear the complaint. Now, how do we solve it? Because to complain for the sake of complaining, sorry, doesn't work for me. So that's it. The other thing I've heard, and I promised I would ask tonight, let's talk about the water break, the sinkhole, Clark Street. There are those who are saying this has taken way too long to fix. Emergency services to get over to the West Hill, you have to go all the way through Sharpsville, or back all the way through Sharon. That straight line there is gone. Gee, what a danger that is. Well, okay, that part's true. That straight line is for now gone. Do you have any sense, and Bob Fiskus has learned something very valuable in life, don't try to predict a precise date, but do you have any sense of where we are in getting that street opened?
2: I mean, I can see constant progress. I ride by it every day and look at it. It's past the timeline that they originally gave us.
1: Yeah.
2: And I don't have an update, but I do know that they're continually to make progress.
1: The street is covered again. I mean, yep, we drove by too.
2: I know they've addressed the tunnel, which was a challenge.
1: Do you know that? Did you know that tunnel was there?
2: I did not.
1: You did I?
2: But I know that issue's been addressed.
1: Okay.
2: I think it's, you know, somewhat complex because, you know, it's a PennDOT road.
1: Yeah.
2: The damage was done by a water line break from Aqua, so it's Aqua's responsibility to fix it. It also, you know, encroached on private property. So I think, you know, as they put all those pieces together, it was challenging and logistically with a tunnel. But again, you know, it's not my excuse to make because I don't know the logistics of it, and it's outside my expertise. But I do know that I see the concrete is poured. I see that there's no more crater in the ground where there once one was. I can see them compacting the gravel and the aggregate.
1: And given where the Sharon Fire Department is, West Hill to get to, that doesn't matter to you.
2: It does not affect our fire department.
1: You'd be able to respond just as quickly,
2: mm-hmm,
1: right where you are. In fact, you wouldn't even use
2: that. We would rarely use
1: Clark
2: Street.
1: So you're really talking ambulance services, and I'm trying to think where they are.
2: I think it's an important connector for, like,
1: it is,
2: from Patagonia to Hermitage.
1: Yeah. But would any emergency services vehicles, are they located in such a place that they would use that anyway? And I'm having a hard time thinking of anybody that would use that.
2: I can say that Hermitage Fire Department would likely use it.
1: Yeah, okay. Oh, you're right.
2: To get Pat in the Hermitage Police Department right now, they have to go through Sharpsville to get there.
1: The nice thing about that you've identified, it's a PennDOT street, it's an Aqua problem, and there's private property. Well, obviously then, who I called a complaint to is you.
2: Yeah.
1: Because you're the Sharon City Manager, and I'm going to call you.
2: Someone just recently asked me, you know, they kind of snapped at me and said, how much is this going to cost us? And I said, well, I can guarantee you it's not going to cost us anything. Because it's not our infrastructure, and we didn't cause the damage.
1: Yeah, exactly. It's correct. By the way, 724-981-7900. We'll take a break here in about 4 minutes. Our guest during this hour of the show is City Manager of Sharon, Bob Fiskus. And I welcome your calls and comments. You know the drill. I'm not going to repeat all that. But we are talking right here. This first portion of the show, I wanted to make sure we talked about the data center, Clark Street, got that all in here. So you folks out there listening know that we didn't avoid it at all. The other thing I must tell you, and I mean this just about with all my guests, I really do. I consider every one of my guests a professional friend. So I don't want to run away from that. I consider Bob Fisk as a professional friend, and I'm sure that colors my interviews, et cetera, but I still try to ask the questions that I think need asked, hopefully in a way that is not insulting. 724-981-7900. By the way, I've got a compliment, and I don't know who it was. Is it, how do I say it, Dot Jew? Is that the name of the downtown store?
2: Yes.
1: that just posted on your Sharon Community Development, whatever that is, page, just posted the, what I thought was great, the walking downtown Sharon from that person's point of view and what caught their eye and what they paid attention to. I watched that video 3 or 4 times. What a great thing.
2: Yeah, it's one of our new businesses that, you know, seems to be doing really well, and we're happy to have them.
1: But who's your community development director these days? Oh, am I getting even the name of the title right?
2: Well, we have...
1: Help me with it.
2: I mean, we have the Sharon Community and Economic Development Commission, and Angie Urban
1: is
2: the director of that.
1: All right. And then what else is there? Downtown. Is there a Main Street manager?
2: That is the main...
1: That is them.
2: Yeah, and Evan Groover is the Main Street manager.
1: Okay, all right. Because I think this was a project posted by Angie, mm-hmm. I think, and her crew. Mm-hmm. But I just think the idea was great when she said, any other business out there, any other person, you want to do a video of you walking here in downtown and how that's working out, go do that. Yeah, you are really. We talked about Tavola. Is that how I say it?
2: Yes.
1: Have you eaten there?
2: I have. It was amazing.
1: I told you, I'm going
2: tonight. I've only been there once. I made reservations right after work. We went in there, and service was great. Food was great.
1: Well, let's give them a plug. What'd you have?
2: I had, sorry.
1: That's right.
2: I had chicken parm.
1: I'll be having veal parm.
2: Yep, and it was okay. Top notch.
1: So I'm going to be a happy guy.
2: Mm-hmm. And again, I took half at home. And I like to eat, but I was full and I was only halfway done.
1: Serving sizes are pretty healthy.
2: Had it for lunch the next day.
1: Did you have an app?
2: Yeah, we had the meatballs. It was
1: okay.
2: Giant meatballs. They were amazing also.
1: And I hear they have arancini, which my wife loves. That's the rice ball thing and stuff. So yeah. Mm-hmm. So we'll, everything I've seen people talking about, amazing, wonderful, great.
2: Yep, and I know Audrey had some sort of green tortellini, I think it was. It
1: looked great. Okay, all right.
2: Even though I don't eat anything green, but it still looks all right.
1: I forgot that about you. And it was a bottom floor and an upper floor.
2: Mm-hmm.
1: Okay. Yeah, I requested a bottom floor
2: We were on the bottom floor. We didn't request anywhere, but it was any environment. I mean, it looked great, just as you'd expect.
1: Yeah, so, you know, exactly, just as you'd expect. And when you really think about it, and by the way, I've got a complaint about Gifted at Applegate. Your signage, unless I follow your page on Facebook, there's no clue you have food there. And from what I hear, it's wonderful food. The post-its on there look wonderful. The sandwiches, everything looks wonderful. Because we've got Tavola, we've got Thai food. You've got the Gifted at Applegate, which serves some great stuff in there to eat in addition to the other things. You've got that little road right there. You could walk your way down there and be quite happy before you even make the turn to go downtown and do the other things. So I see somebody, and it must frustrate you, when I see things posted about Sharon, no good places to eat, nothing to do, and I'm like, it's because you're not looking.
2: Yeah.
1: There's plenty of great places to eat in Sharon proper.
2: Yeah. I don't know. I mean, I think, you know, I could eat in Sharon every day.
1: Yeah.
2: I look forward to having more options as other people do, but we know that, you know, we're paving the way for that. I mean, we talk about our vibrancy downtown, and we're looking for retail and restaurants.
1: And
2: I think we continue to work in that direction.
1: Well, let's you and I take a break. We're going to get rid of that discussion. Now, by the way, folks, until Thursday, when I'm going to do the full 2 hours on this, tonight I am done asking Bob Fiss's questions about the data centers, Clark Street, et cetera. You don't have to be. You're out there listening. Gee, Ron, you didn't ask these questions. Geez, Ron, you didn't go down this road. You didn't go down that path. Well, call and do it. It's very simple, 724-981-7900. Call in, and I don't post it later on social media. You should have asked this. You should have done that. If you're listening right now and you think there are questions I missed, call. Ask. It's as simple as that, folks. 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
3: This is a Radio PA news update. A Dillsburg mother and her boyfriend are facing drug charges after police say cocaine was found in a toddler's daycare lunchbox. Investigators say staff at Little Dreams Daycare discovered a small bag of a white substance that later tested positive for cocaine, leading to the arrests of 30-year-old Emily Arter and 31-year-old Joel Rodriguez Melendez. Police say a search of their home turned up additional drugs and paraphernalia, where several young children were also living at the time. A murder investigation in Pennsylvania has taken a new turn after the suspect was found dead in Alabama. Officials say 36-year-old Michael Baccia, who's accused of killing 37-year-old Keisha Gonzalez in Mannheim Borough, died from an apparent self-inflicted gunshot wound. Authorities say Baccia had called police threatening suicide before he was tracked to Cullman, Alabama. Police will begin issuing fines this week for drivers in Pennsylvania caught using their cell phones while behind the wheel. Last June, Paul Miller's law was signed by Governor Shapiro, which bans the use of cell phones while driving. Miller was a 21-year-old who was killed in a Monroe County crash with a tractor-trailer as the driver was reaching for their cell phone. For the first year, police have been giving drivers written warnings, but beginning Friday, police can begin issuing fines. There's a trend slowly reversing in parts of Pennsylvania when it comes to gas prices. Juan Arango explains.
4: Many Harrisburg area drivers are seeing lower prices at the gas pump this week. AAA reports the average price of regular fuel locally is now at $4.32 per gallon. That's 12 cents less than the price 1 week ago. The average cost of a gallon of regular fuel in the Keystone State is at $4.48 per gallon.
3: And SEPTA is looking to make changes across the system after the SEPTA board voted to approve the annual service plan. It's said to include the launch of Route 72 and Route 76. I'm John Schaefer, and you're up to date with Radio PA.
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1: And welcome back. Bob Fiskus, city manager of Sharon, is my guest. 724-981 is the 9179. I should get all of it, right? You didn't have to figure out the last part there. 724-981-7900, what it's always been. That hasn't changed. So we got that tough stuff, if you will, out of the way to start the show. If you're just joining us, we already talked about data centers. We talked about Clark Street. We talked about the water line and the break, et cetera, et cetera, et cetera. All that stuff. And I want to remind all of you out there that this coming Thursday is for you. I'm not having a guest. I want you to be the guest by phone call, to talk about the data centers, to phone in your complaints, your concerns, your comments, whatever you want to say. I don't know what good it'll do, but I want you to have, you do it online. You've done it on Facebook and things. Here's your chance to do it here for the public to hear you as well. So I'm just giving that option out there for any of you that want it. I'm so concerned about this thing that I keep forgetting other stuff. We're getting into the warm weather. What kind? You got Father's Day coming up and all that kind. What kind of thing?
2: Father's Day, and that'll be again the Father's Day car show.
1: Yeah, talk about that.
2: I don't remember which year it is in, but it's been in, well over 40 years now, I believe.
1: Yeah, yeah.
2: And they'll occupy much of downtown Sharon.
1: Yeah, what do we block? Do you know the streets block off from where to where?
2: I believe they'll block off from Dock Street.
1: Okay.
2: To Irvin Avenue.
1: All the way.
2: Or maybe Main Street. I think it stops a block right before.
1: Oh, okay. Yeah, all right.
2: To Main Street.
1: Right, where the McDonald's is. Block off there.
2: And then the side streets will be blocked off, like Chestnut Street.
1: Okay.
2: Railroad Street, Vine Street, Shenango, probably most of Pitt.
1: Okay, all right.
2: They'll use the new Primary Health Network parking lot that abuts the green space.
1: Okay, all right. Yeah, yeah, yeah.
2: The FMB parking lot, all those large parking lots, the PNC Bank parking lot, which is behind the Gilbert Building.
1: Right. And then and obviously just pure car show or other things with it?
2: I mean, I think, the primary function is a car show.
1: Do you go to that?
2: I do.
1: Are you like a car guy?
2: Well, my dad is.
1: Okay.
2: So, my dad's always been involved in it, and he's there, so that's my opportunity to see him on Father's Day. He's down there volunteering and working. So
1: how old's your dad now?
2: 75, I believe.
1: Whoa. Your dad and I are the same age, give or take.
2: Yeah.
1: My heavens.
2: So, he'll be down there. I'll show up down there and maybe take a walk through. And
1: might even buy him a hot dog.
2: Get a bite to eat somewhere. But it's clearly our biggest event. I think it usually brings between 15 and 20,000 people.
1: Wow.
2: I think we're set up well for it. We offer a lot of shade.
1: Yeah,
2: amenities, the businesses will be open. I know they're doing some incentives this year to get people to move throughout the businesses.
1: Oh, okay, all right.
2: I know the night before, on Saturday night, there's going to be a movie in the green space for children. It's going to be, I think, Cars 3 movie. So playing off the Father's Day car show. So it'll be a weekend of action downtown.
1: You know, I hope people pay attention to that. You really, and I credit everybody in the city of Sharon, you really are trying to do things to make Sharon a family-friendly town.
2: Yeah, and I think that's a cooperation of everyone. I think the Rec Commission is putting on the movie as they do the activities for the children.
1: I meant to ask you. We lost Mr. Fiola, Jeff Fiola. He moved on.
2: Yep.
1: Is what's her name?
2: Angie Urban.
1: Angie, I'm sorry. I've had you in here.
2: Angie's been the director of the SCDC since the inception.
1: Oh, wait. So filled Jeff's or Angie's?
2: Yeah, Evan Groover.
1: So he's now
2: has taken the position of downtown manager and
1: Main
2: Street manager.
1: All right. So that's responsible for the green space. Mm-hmm. And are they going to do the summer concert series again in that green
2: space?
1: We
2: don't have any planned at this point.
1: Okay.
2: I think we're probably a little late in the year.
1: Yeah.
2: To get those figured out, it might be a year off for that, but I think we want to come back bigger and better.
1: Yeah.
2: And find out what the right way to promote those in and get the talent that brings a crowd.
1: Yeah. Didn't get as much turnout as you wished.
2: Wish we did a little bit. And I can't speak great about Jeff.
1: Jeff was great.
2: It's just, it didn't seem to have, the people that were coming to him, they weren't going to the businesses. There really wasn't a return as we expected. So as we start to think about it, how do we pivot a little bit? We recognize that wasn't super successful, but how do we come back bigger and better? But, I think that's going to take us some time.
1: Yeah, yeah. And that's the major event for the summer. Are there other things coming up in the summer you'd like to focus on, or is that pretty much the deal?
2: I mean, that was the deal. And, of course, we know water fires, it's no longer we're going to miss water fire, but we know there's opportunity there. And as we work with, groups to see what can organically grow from that, we recognize that, that was a huge undertaking.
1: Yeah.
2: And it wasn't something that the city of Sharon did.
1: Right, exactly.
2: It was a group of, community-minded, investors and citizens that put that on. So, what's next? I don't know that,
1: Tough question.
2: We continue to have those discussions, but we want to make sure whatever it is right. It's right for Sharon. The businesses, something that they embrace. Something that, not just Sharon, but the citizens, everyone who lives in the region wants to attend.
1: I got to ask you a tough question. It's an old man question. Given my age, I'm familiar with water fire. I'm familiar with the groups that were behind that, people behind, et cetera. My age group is getting less mobile sadly dying off. Well, not sadly. It's what we're supposed to do at the end of the day. Do you have, is there another wave coming in? Is there another group of like 20 years younger than us that's sort of building to the forefront to start being the leaders and taking these kinds of things to heart?
2: I mean, I think that's one of the things.
1: I mean, you are, obviously.
2: Yeah, I mean, that's one of the things that concerns us is, you know, how do we replace, how do we replace that?
1: Yeah.
2: And I think Penn Northwest has some great initiatives that are working on, you know, young leadership and how do we infuse those into our boards and commissions and get them involved in local government. So I think that, you know, there's that is there, you know, working to facilitate that, but I would share your concern.
1: Yeah.
2: Where's that going to come from?
1: Yeah. Thornton Hall. Is that in Sharon?
2: Yes.
1: Okay. Stuff going on there that I didn't realize. Can you know about to talk about it?
2: Yeah, I mean, I know a little bit. I mean, okay. I know that it's been purchased by, you know, the number
1: Mr.
2: one.
1: Mr. Landino, yeah.
2: Yeah, Mr. Landino. You know, he's in the process of making renovations.
1: Have you seen the video of that?
2: I've seen the videos.
1: And the lanes and everything?
2: And I know that, you know, there's two different sides to it, and one side is going to be built for competition with whatever the appropriate surfaces are. I don't, you know, whether it's synthetic wood or I don't know. I know there's something specific you need for competitions.
1: Right.
2: And then the other side is going to be very retro.
1: He's going to preserve those lanes, which I trust you have bowled there.
2: Yes, I have. I'm not a competitive bowler, but I've tossed the ball down the lane a few times.
1: Let me tell you, for me with six kids, talk about a place you could take the whole family and it was within budget and you could bowl and have a good time and buy a hot dog and get a – that place was – vitally important to my family.
2: I know the JCL team is actively looking like what is the best use for the other parts of the building.
1: Yeah, yeah.
2: I think they're committed to keeping the restaurant at there.
1: I understand. I hate to ask you this question every time you're here, but I'm glad it's 3 months spaced apart so we can get caught up. So let's talk about the Shenango Inn. What's the latest?
2: I mean, I don't know that there's any new news on that. It continues. It has the same ownership.
1: Current on his taxes and things? Last time you were here, he had to pay you something. He got current. I don't know if current's the right word.
2: I believe that last year's are current.
1: Okay.
2: But, you know, I don't know where this year's is. I know that, you know, I think that, you know, the leverage is in place that, you know, something has to happen there or you know, there'll be other options.
1: Maintaining the grass and the outside lawn at least and doing that kind of stuff?
2: They're committed and they're doing that. Okay. We haven't had to step in and do that
1: this year.
2: Usually in a previous years, there were times where we would have to send a contractor up and lien the property.
1: Yeah.
2: We haven't had to do that. I think as time goes on, probably the viable options for it, you know, diminish.
1: Oh, geez.
2: I mean, and I don't know, you know, what the best option is.
1: Wouldn't you hate to see that go away?
2: But I mean, I would think at some point, unless it gets, you know, an immediate infusion of cash and the hotel opens up, it'll become a demolition project. And hopefully, you know, again, we have a loss. But, you know, we look at, you know, creates opportunity. And we hear from people that, you know, there's a need for condominiums. And
1: yeah, it's a great space. I mean, it really is.
2: So I think that, you know, I don't know. So I guess maybe I get eager for that endpoint.
1: I
2: get eager that if they're not going to develop it and no one's going to come in with a magic wand,
1: let's get something done
2: and bring us the 4-star hotel that was promised.
1: Yep, yep.
2: Let's just move on and
1: let me be the curmudgeon that I've been for 30 years now. Columbia Theater. There's nothing going on there at all, is there? I mean, there's no development. There's nothing. There's no plan for development, and yet there's no reason for the city to do anything to demolish it. I mean, where is that thing? That thing's in limbo. It's like.
2: I mean, I think we continue to monitor it, and I know that we've been paying a lot of attention to the Phoenix building.
1: And
2: one half of the Phoenix building, or probably two-thirds of it, seems to still be a viable, structurally sound building, and the owner is working on some renovations and has options with tenants. So the big lease seemed committed to make that side work. The other side, we're waiting on some engineering reports to see, you know what the condition of it is. And then probably work with the owner to come up with a remedy.
1: You know what's amazing to me? Truly is. The public, all of my listeners, I guarantee this, they have no clue what you're doing behind the scenes talking about stuff like this. Yeah, we're looking at this. We have the engineers doing this. We're paying attention to that. We're doing this over here. Nobody sees that.
2: And I would love, I always go back to the Axe group.
1: That
2: was a group that had an idea. They had a mission. They executed it, and look what a great place they have.
1: What an asset
2: to have someone like that want to take over the Columbia Theater.
1: Yes, yes.
2: But I think the current ownership needs to get out of the way for something like that to happen.
1: You know, current ownership getting out of the way, I'm going to break on that very thought, because I've got a lot of thoughts on that as well. But we'll go to the break. 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
4: And welcome back. We've got about 9 minutes remaining with the city manager from Sharon, Bob Fiskus, talking about a variety of things. We were talking off air. It is always good, and you mentioned acts on the air. Isn't it wonderful to see citizens, private individuals, get involved, put their money into the game? You have several. I mean, mm-hmm. We can name them. I'm not going to name them all, but you have more than just one. There are several around here who put their money up there, who helped to make the city better, and who make it happen. That's got to be a great thing when you sit there as city manager.
5: I mean, they're huge difference makers, and that's what we talk about. The best thing about my job is the people we get to work with, and it's a lot of them that are, you know, they make it a lot easier.
4: Yeah. By the way, let's talk about the development down in what was the flats. We've got the apartment complex that was put up. I hear the one bedroom is doing well, the two bedrooms aren't, or vice versa. But I hear a lot of that's rented out already.
5: I haven't heard the specifics, but I see cars in the parking lot.
4: Okay, so there's that.
5: So usually I drive through there every morning. Okay. Through that area of town.
4: It's just kind
5: of
4: my, check it out, right?
5: It's kind of my pep talk, because that's all the good stuff's happening down
4: that's
5: there.
4: That's a good way to say it.
5: You drive down there, you see construction everywhere, and you see huts in construction, and you know all these things are going on. So I drive through there, and I enjoy seeing the progress.
4: Yeah.
5: And, you know, I see the Evolve parking lot is packed.
4: Yeah.
5: You know, I see all the construction vehicles around the district.
4: You and I were talking. Isn't it great, folks? I know some of you, you complainers, I don't know what to do with you. But isn't it great that you have a business that was doing so well, they had to move. This isn't big enough. We need a bigger space. That's a wonderful thing. That's a good sign of progress.
5: Then you see the housing, and really it starts to make make it look a lot different than it used to.
4: We can, and you and I can both sit here and moan the fact, and I will, too bad Penn State's connected.
5: Yep, that's where I was.
4: That whole area.
5: That's where I was going to go next. I mean, I think it goes back to, you know, we're met with a challenge.
4: Yeah.
5: We lost our Penn State campus. And
4: now what?
5: Yeah. Darn, it hurts.
4: Yeah, but.
5: But when you look at the economic impact, you know, it's really minimal.
4: Yeah.
5: And now we have opportunity.
4: Well, yeah.
5: Now you look and we have opportunity. Is there other educational institutions that are willing to invest more that may come into there? You know, what is the trades that are having interest?
4: Yes.
5: You know, is there some, you know, what can we do in that area that's going to really grow the economy and the downtown environment?
4: Yeah.
5: And I think now we only see options.
4: Well, you and I talk about far less than we used to many years ago. We don't talk demolition much anymore. Where are we at on that? I'm sure you still have a demolition list, but I'm guessing it's not very big.
5: Yeah, I mean, we've drastically cut down on it. I mean, we were tearing down 120-ish a year.
4: Yeah, you were.
5: Maybe 160 closer.
4: I was applauding you.
5: Yeah, I think our quota was 40 a quarter.
4: Yep.
5: You know, at the time, and we talked about the challenges, how we got to that and how we got to, you know, move from relatively smooth through that. We've drastically slowed down. A lot of what we're doing now is just garages. And as we go through and recognize that, you know, we're being more selective, I think we'll probably tear down about 50 this year.
4: Okay.
5: So there's still a sizable number.
4: And the Lots of Love program still seems to be moving and active and a good thing.
5: Yeah, I haven't seen the most updated report, but we know that, you know, grass is getting cut. We know that they're actively, you know, getting properties back on the tax rolls. You know, at one point we're abandoned, and now we're paying taxes, and hopefully it's a minimal tax.
4: Well, I guess it's a good thing from your point of view at your desk to not be sending out city workers or people to cut grass.
5: Yeah, we really just don't, to be honest, we don't have the capacity to do all that.
4: Yeah, yeah. So it's nice to see it's being done. Yeah, you don't have to deal with it.
5: Yeah, and you know, our priority is city-owned property. So
4: yeah, yeah.
5: City-owned lots and city-owned properties. That is our number one priority, to make sure we maintain our stuff right. Cause
4: and you really don't want any, do you?
5: Yeah, at one point we neglected our stuff.
4: Trying
5: to keep up That's with true. Everything else. So we don't, you know, our stuff is all well maintained. Our public works department does a great job. And then we have the ability, we budget to cut about 75 additional lawns a year. And we outsource that. So we put it out to bid and hire a contractor. Right. And we'd like to grow that. And I think, you know, one of our new relationships is with YNDC, the Youngstown Neighborhood Development Corporation.
4: Right. Yes. How's that? What's going on there?
5: Well, I mean, they're doing our housing rehab now.
4: Okay.
5: And they've secured more than $1 million worth of funding.
4: Not surprised.
5: To come in and do that. So that's an area that we went from a budget of $220,000, and that included administrative costs. Now we have, you know, $1 million or more than $1 million. And I think the plan is if we can use all that, we'll easily enough show the need that we'll get another $1 million.
4: If it would be to your advantage and their advantage to have them do a show here, let me know us up.
5: No, I will.
4: Because I'd be happy to have them on here and talk about their effort and their program.
5: Yeah, I mean, our relationship's just, it's in an infant stage, and you know, we continue to meet with them often. We've handed over the program to them, but you know, I think that they're going to take it to different levels.
4: Well, and I see the reports from them from the Youngstown TV stations, and I've been impressed the whole time. Everything I've seen that they've done, I think they have the right attitude, and that's the key.
5: And I think that, you know, they started off with a very small, you know, one or two employees to where I think now they have, you know, over 60 maybe. Yeah. They have a lot of employees. They've got really good at what they do. So that creates efficiencies.
4: So I heard a rumor. So I have to attack you on this. I'm sorry, I have to go at you on this one. So I heard when you sit at the building in Sharon downtown, the municipal building, and you look out where the old community action building was, the old one, okay, and when we had the murals on our walls and things, and the one mural on the front was the one that had my face on it and is now gone. I heard that was because you complained about looking out your window and seeing my face all day long.
5: Nope.
4: No truth to that?
5: No. If your face was on there, I didn't recognize it. I mean, all the murals downtown it adds to the environment.
4: Yeah, it does. Well, in the art alley, the random acts of artists that they did at Alley there, right? I forget what they call it. Probably Artist Alley, I don't
5: think
4: know.
5: That's what we call it.
4: Yeah, very nice.
5: And then there's the one on Central Way that goes to the back of the Corinthian.
4: Oh, that's right. Yes.
5: Which is another place that not many people know about, the summer entertainment that happens in the courtyard behind the Corinthian.
4: Yeah.
5: Coming off Central Way.
4: I haven't been to that courtyard yet. I hear it's gorgeous.
5: Yeah, it is great. And like the environment back there, and that's like another Artist Alley.
4: Okay.
5: There's a new art installation going on the old bridge abutment that's in the middle of the river.
4: Really?
5: I think that, you know, Random Acts Artist is going to do some work on that.
4: I think that is so cool. You know, when you're on here, Sharon's in a good place.
5: Yeah.
4: I mean, you're in a good place in time and situation, and I don't think people say that enough.
5: Yeah, I think that, you know, I can tell as I look at it, you know, it looks like we're in a much better position than when we were. Yeah. 20 years ago, you know, 15 years ago, 10 years ago.
4: Yeah.
5: Now, I think the struggle is when we talk to people that saw it 50 years ago, they might disagree with me
4: because
5: they remember it when it was much different than what I do.
4: Exactly. Well, I got to tell you something, my friends, we get ready to close down this hour. Just as in healthcare and everything else, the attitude of the leadership is what really matters. And your attitude is nothing but positive and always has been, and that matters.
5: Well, thank you. And I work with a bunch of great people. My five bosses are amazing, and we've built a great staff.
4: Yeah, you have. Hey, always a pleasure, Bob Fiskus. Thank you so much for being here. All right, folks, that's a wrap for the show tonight. I've got about a minute here, and I purposely did that. I want to tell you about Thursday. I'm publicizing this till the cows come home. It's the data centers. That's the whole topic. Now, here's what happens on an open forum. This is what happens on an open forum. I say data centers, one topic. I think we've got the hottest topic going. I get in here, we got 2 hours. And then all of a sudden, nobody decides to call. And then I switch to other stuff. Well, that's what's going on Thursday. I want to fill the entire 2 hours with your input, your comments, your complaints, your whatever, on data centers. And I'm making the whole 2 hours available. If you choose not to, I'll fill some of that time myself, probably the first half hour easily. But I'll go to a traditional open forum after that with other news of the day. So it really is in your hands as to what Thursday's show is about. I'm putting it out there for you folks to have a forum to talk about data centers. So you do what you want. I'll be here. I'll see you then. Hey, thanks to Bob Fiskus. Thanks to Dr. Dawson. A couple of great guys tonight in here, a couple of great shows.

be here. I'll see you then. Hey, thanks to Bob Fiskus. Thanks to Dr. Dawson. A couple of great guys tonight in here, a couple of great shows, I think. You've been listening to The Ron Aaron Show here on News Talk 790 WPIC. As we approach 7 o'clock, and Tavola's

0: let's touch on another subject, then we'll move on, and that is this report in Axios, which is a rather left-wing news site, by somebody named Barak Ravid, who is a radical leftist. He's Israeli. He's written for the most left-wing media outlets in Israel. And by left-wing, I mean radical left. Couldn't hold jobs there. And so he's picked up by Axios. And there's nonstop leaks to this guy from people in the White House. We're trying to undermine the president, the relationship we have with the state of Israel and the prime minister there. And he's wrong all the time, and yet Axios keeps him on, doesn't fire him. His sources are always anonymous, always. They never correct the record at Axios. He never corrects the record. And this last leak that we talked about last night was very, very destructive to the president, to the prime minister, to our country, the state of Israel, and gave direct aid and comfort to the enemy. It would be Iran and Hamas. Furthermore, I don't think we should be talking to Hezbollah that has killed hundreds of our soldiers, Marines, and Americans. It is a terrorist organization of the worst order. It has our American blood on its hands. There was a time when it was official American policy that we didn't negotiate with terrorists or terror regimes. Now we seem to be negotiating with them and Hamas and Iran and all the rest. And where's it getting us exactly? I don't think very far. Now that said, that report and the foul language that was reported in that report was a lie. I'll be right back.
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14: A better life with Dr. Sanjay Gupta.
15: Did you know that almost half the vegetables and more than three quarters of the fruit that we eat in this country come from just one state, California? Yeah, it's true. And according to a new report by the Environmental Working Group, a health advocacy organization, a lot of this produce is tainted with PFAS, which are sometimes referred to as forever chemicals. Why? Well, the EPA says pesticides keep America's food supply safe, abundant, and affordable. And of course, these chemicals are used in every state, not just California. 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